0: Portugal's 5-0 win over Uzbekistan. Ronaldo silencing critics after a poor first match.
1: Five in red in the middle. Ronaldo! The farewell may be approaching, but the legend is not finished yet. The first player ever to score in six different World Cups.
0: Also this morning, England and Ghana have drawn nil all. And in the AFL, Collingwood defender Braden Maynard will miss another week as he continues his recovery from a shoulder injury. That's the latest Vision National News. I'm Jaden James.
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0: Thanks for tuning in. This is Condor Spinetic. I've been involved in community radio for over 36 years. I've said this 1,000 times. What a great way to share the love and hope that there is in the Lord Jesus. I get it right all the time? No, I don't. What about this station? We're here because we want to share the life-changing message of hope and love that is found in the Lord Jesus. I was amused by the following story. The great evangelist, preacher, teacher of the 19th century was challenged. Mr. Moody, I don't like the way you preach the gospel. Moody replied, neither do I, madam. How do you do it? Nonplussed, she said, I don't. Moody then replied, in that case, I prefer my way of doing it to your way of not doing it. It's not too late. 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
2: What do you think of when you hear the phrase good news? Hello, this is Chuck Swindoll. I got a raise. We won. The war is over. Now, that was something to shout about. But here's the best proclamation of good news ever, the gospel. And wouldn't you know, gospel actually means good news. The gospel is something to announce. The gospel is something to shout about. As a believer, I am eager to make the proclamation of the good news that Jesus Christ has died, having paid the price for sin. He has been buried. He has been raised. He is alive. Talk about good news.
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2: Hi, I'm Bernie Diamond from ChristianityWorks.com. You often hear scriptures quoted out of context, like this one, "Taste and see that the Lord is good." Well, great, until you're in that place where everything seems to be going against you, where you're completely exposed, completely alone on the earth. And at that point, a trite little scripture like that is completely useless to you, unless you realise that there's more to it. Would you like to hear all of it? The angel of the Lord encamps around those who fear him and delivers them. Oh, taste and see that the Lord is good. Happy are those who take refuge in him. Oh, yeah. Because when you're in that dangerous, vulnerable place, when you feel completely exposed, completely alone, the angel of the Lord has already encamped around you. And it's in that place that you get to experience God for real. That's when you discover that he is good, when you take refuge in him. Oh, yeah.
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This is Con Dispinity. It's great to be with you. One of my pet peeves is turning the radio on and hearing someone blaspheme or swear. 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
2: In this bulletin, Labor defending its tax deal with the Greens and Donald Trump maintaining Iran has agreed to nuclear inspections. With the details, I'm Jaden James. The Albanese government is continuing to defend its tax deal with the Greens, which has surprised the superannuation sector. Michael Packie reports.
3: After weeks of haggling, Labor finally convinced the Greens to support its changes to capital gains tax and negative gearing, but was forced to add another measure to its legislation. The rules for self-managed super funds have been tightened, meaning from now on, people won't be able to get a tax advantage by using their fund to purchase a property. Government Minister Tanya Plibersek says it's a very small change and won't affect many people.
4: This is what negotiation looks like.
3: Nationals leader Matt Canavan argues self-managed funds have been blindsided.
5: This dodgy deal with the Greens from the government is a massive attack on every Australian superannuation funds.
3: The government's new tax rules will pass Parliament tomorrow.
2: Michael Packie reporting. A report has found more than 14 million Australians have a weight problem. Australian Institute of Health and Welfare data shows 1 in 4 children were overweight or obese in 2024. The Institute's Amy Young says younger generations are more likely to live with abdominal obesity, increasing their risk of other conditions like heart disease and bowel cancer.
6: So almost 10 additional adults in every 100 aged 45 to 54 were living with abdominal obesity in 2022 to 2024 compared to those at the same age a decade earlier in 2011-2012.
2: Between 1995 and 2022 to 2024, abdominal obesity among adults has almost doubled. Overseas, the United States and Tehran are in dispute over whether Iranian negotiators agreed during peace talks to allow nuclear checks into the regime. Iran's foreign ministry says it has not given the International Atomic Energy Agency permission to visit its damaged nuclear sites. US President Donald Trump says these reports are wrong, insisting arrangements were made during negotiations in Switzerland.
7: They know they're wrong. They told us inside, and we have it down, 100% inspections. And if they were right, I'd cancel the meetings right now.
2: Meantime, Omani officials say a temporary corridor is being opened in the Strait of Hormuz to allow stranded vessels to exit the waterway. The leader of the Anglican Church, who's on a pilgrimage to the Holy Land, has visited a young Palestinian Christian woman who has been jailed 3 times without charge by Israel over the past 5 years. Archbishop of Canterbury, Sarah Mullally, expressed her great joy at meeting Layan Nasir, who is a member of St. Peter's Anglican Church in the West Bank University town of Birzeit. Dame Sarah prayed for Layan and her family, who welcomed the head of the church into their home. She said she'd pray for the release of all people who have been unjustly imprisoned in Palestine and Israel and around the world. A Texas judge who is disciplined for declining to officiate at same-sex weddings because of her Christian beliefs has secured a legal settlement worth nearly $1 million. Most of the payout will go towards Judge Diane Hensley's legal fees. The court barred further legal action against the judge. In the NRL, West Tigers have announced the signing of Dolphin centre Jake Avarillo on a long-term deal. He scored 28 tries in 54 games for the Finns, but will join the Tigers on a 4-year contract from 2027. And in the AFL, Jack Gunston is expected to ramp up his training, but is still a week away from returning for Hawthorn. The Hawks forward has been recovering from a foot injury. That's the latest Vision National News. I'm Jaden James.
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0: This is Condus Benedict. 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
2: I love a good smorgasbord buffet. The lavish quantity of food is spread across tables and there never seems to be an end to the goodness. The problem with a good buffet is that I will eat my way beyond my fill and then see something I haven't tasted yet. Instead of thinking, Linda, you've had enough, just try it another time, I say to myself, I can do this. Just one mouthful more. My greed always gets the better of me and leaves me with a stomach pain and discomfort for the rest of the day. Our God has provided us with a buffet of blessings. He gives us unconditional love, amazing grace, everlasting peace. Sometimes, however, we look at all God has provided and think, that's not enough. And so we go in search of worldly things we think will fill us, seeking acknowledgement from others when I already know I'm loved by God. Maybe it's gaining acceptance from what I do when I already know I'm covered by God's grace. There's nothing in this world that could ever replace what God has already given to us. Let's stop searching for more and just rejoice and accept what God has so lavishly blessed us with already. I'm Linda Bailey from dailydevotions.com.au.
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Sunday worship with Pastor Con, a number of devotions as well. 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

0: 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I know that I've said this before. 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

Hi, folk. 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We're into our final week of our June appeal. My name is Con Despinnedick, and I've been involved in Christian radio for quite some time, community radio for 36 years. 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
2: In this bulletin, the government increasing paid parental leave and the opposition accusing Labor of attacking self-managed super funds. With the details, I'm Jaden James. Parents will be able to access almost $30,000 in paid parental leave to help care for a newborn or adopted child. The scheme will be extended by the federal government from the 1st of July. It means taxpayers will fund 6 months parental leave at the minimum wage for 6 months. The opposition claims the Albanese government is deliberately targeting people who manage their own superannuation funds. Labor has reached a deal with the Greens to pass its contentious changes to capital gains tax and negative gearing. The legislation will also prevent people from using their self-managed super fund to borrow for a property purchase. Liberal leader Angus Taylor says the whole policy is a mess.
3: Labor hates self-managed super funds. They want all super funds run by big industry super fund bureaucracies because they're their mates. Self-managed super funds, which is a creation of Australians themselves, they manage them and run them and control them, they hate them.
2: The government's legislation will pass through Parliament tomorrow. Victorian unions have launched a public campaign to discredit claims that crime and corruption have added $15 billion to Victoria's Big Build project. In February, a government inquiry uncovered rorting, theft and corruption in the CFMEU. The Electrical Trades Union, the Manufacturing Workers Union and the Plumbing and Pipe Trades Employees Union have begun a campaign urging people to check the maths. The New South Wales Coalition would overhaul the state's green energy transition if it wins next year's election. The proposal would see Sydney, Newcastle and Wollongong house more renewable energy projects. Shadow Energy Minister James Griffin believes it is a common sense proposal.
4: This is a sensible energy plan that makes better use of the existing grid that we've got in the cities and makes sure that in the regions they're also sharing the benefits and opportunities of the energy transition.
2: The move is aimed at better sharing the rollout between metropolitan and regional areas. Overseas, Omani officials say a temporary corridor is being opened in the Strait of Hormuz to allow stranded vessels to exit the waterway. The evacuation of the more than 11,000 seafarers stuck in the Gulf is being managed under an International Maritime Organization plan. A major focus of peace talks between the US and Iran is returning traffic flows to pre-war levels. A values and beliefs survey by researcher Gallup challenges common assumptions about religion's place in American life. It found 65% of US adults believe it would be positive for society if more Americans were religious. That's fewer than 13 years ago, with Americans divided along political and religious lines over whether government should promote moral values. The Israeli government has designated the nation's Route 60 as the biblical highway. It stretches from Nazareth in the north through the West Bank known as Judea and Samaria to Beersheba in the south. The highway has existed for more than 4,000 years, travelled by Abraham and Jesus. It passes through Jerusalem, Bethlehem, Hebron, Shiloh, and what was once Shechem. Israel hopes to attract Christian pilgrims and Bible scholars. In sport, Eels skipper Mitchell Moses is preparing to play his 250th NRL game. He'll bring up the milestone in front of his home fans tomorrow night against the Rabbitohs. The 31-year-old saying he has much more to achieve in his career.
5: Hopefully the best is still to come. I'm still haven't won a comp yet, so that's definitely the main goal. Yeah, had a good career, I guess, so far and wouldn't change much of it. So, yeah, hopefully that continues and then we can win a comp here. That'd be lovely.
2: In Friday night's clash, Stephen Crichton will once again line up at 5/8 for the Bulldogs against the Titans on the Gold Coast. That's the latest Vision National News. I'm Jaden James.
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0: Everybody gets lost sometimes, you know.

Peter Anderson here with you. Did you know that Christian music is one of the fastest growing genres of music in the world today? And that's primarily, I think, because it spreads the message of hope and God's love through music that we can enjoy. And whether your taste is rock or pop or hip hop or whatever it might be, there's a Christian artist playing that music that you will enjoy. 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

Taking you through the afternoon, you're with Peter Anderson on your favourite radio station. 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

0: Peter Anderson with you this afternoon. 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
2: Have you forgotten who you are? I'm Danny Sinnott with Another Brave to Go. I'm not talking in the sense of amnesia or dementia, but in forgetting the sense of authentic self, of who you really are, because you're always doing, always meeting the demands and expectations of other people, in work life, even ministry. You find that you've lost touch with the simple things. I found myself there. I remember sitting on my bed with God with some coloured pens and a big blank scrapbook, and trust me, blank scrapbook says it all. I felt so blank, but while praying, I asked God to remind me who I am, and not in the sense of who I am in Him, but in the sense of the little things that make up my uniqueness, my likes, my dislikes, my quirks, and my authentic self. I sat there for a while, and then I listened, and I started with the simple category of food. What foods do I like and dislike? I have things on there like ice cream and custard and roast lamb, and it might sound silly, but I literally went from category to category to get back in touch with who God made me to be, even down to my strengths and weaknesses and what ticks me off. In the book of Matthew chapter 7 verses 9 to 11, it says to parents, "If your children ask for a loaf of bread, do you give them a stone instead? Or if they ask for fish, do you give them a snake? Of course not. So if you simple people know how to give good gifts to your children, how much more will your heavenly Father give good gifts to those who ask Him?" You're a precious child of God, that's for sure. So embrace your authentic self. Be true to God, be true to your journey, and overall, be true to you. For more resources, podcasts, and videos on doing life together, head on over to our website, braveenough.org.
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2: In this bulletin, the government increasing paid parental leave and the opposition accusing Labor of attacking self-managed super funds. With the details, I'm Jaden James. Parents will be able to access almost $30,000 in paid parental leave to help care for a newborn or adopted child. The scheme will be extended by the federal government from the 1st of July. It means taxpayers will fund 6 months' parental leave at the minimum wage for 6 months. The opposition claims the Albanese government is deliberately targeting people who manage their own superannuation funds. Labor has reached a deal with the Greens to pass its contentious changes to capital gains tax and negative gearing. The legislation will also prevent people from using their self-managed super fund to borrow for a property purchase. Liberal leader Angus Taylor says the whole policy is a mess.
3: Labor hates self-managed super funds. They want all super funds run by big industry super fund bureaucracies because they're their mates. Self-managed super funds, which is a creation of Australians themselves, they manage them and run them and control them. They hate them.
2: The government's legislation will pass through Parliament tomorrow. Victorian unions have launched a public campaign to discredit claims that crime and corruption have added $15 billion to Victoria's Big Build project. In February, a government inquiry uncovered rorting, theft and corruption in the CFMEU. The Electrical Trades Union, the Manufacturing Workers Union and the Plumbing and Pipe Trades Employees Union have begun a campaign urging people to check the maths. The New South Wales Coalition would overhaul the state's green energy transition if it wins next year's election. The proposal would see Sydney, Newcastle and Wollongong house more renewable energy projects. Shadow Energy Minister James Griffin believes it is a common sense proposal.
4: This is a sensible energy plan that makes better use of the existing grid that we've got in the cities and makes sure that in the regions they're also sharing in the benefits and opportunities of the energy transition.
2: The move is aimed at better sharing the rollout between metropolitan and regional areas. Overseas, Omani officials say a temporary corridor is being opened in the Strait of Hormuz to allow stranded vessels to exit the waterway. The evacuation of the more than 11,000 seafarers stuck in the Gulf is being managed under an International Maritime Organization plan. A major focus of peace talks between the US and Iran is returning traffic flows to pre-war levels. A values and beliefs survey by researcher Gallup challenges common assumptions about religion's place in American life. It found 65% of US adults believe it would be positive for society if more Americans were religious. That's fewer than 13 years ago, with Americans divided along political and religious lines over whether government should promote moral values. The Israeli government has designated the nation's Route 60 as the biblical highway. It stretches from Nazareth in the north through the West Bank known as Judea and Samaria to Beersheba in the south. The highway has existed for more than 4,000 years, travelled by Abraham and Jesus. It passes through Jerusalem, Bethlehem, Hebron, Shiloh, and what was once Shechem. Israel hopes to attract Christian pilgrims and Bible scholars. In sport, Eels skipper Mitchell Moses is preparing to play his 250th NRL game. He'll bring up the milestone in front of his home fans tomorrow night against the Rabbitohs. The 31-year-old saying he has much more to achieve in his career.
5: Hopefully the best is still to come. I'm still haven't won a comp yet, so that's definitely the main goal. Yeah, had a good career, I guess, so far and wouldn't change much of it. So, yeah, hopefully that continues and then we can win a comp here. That'd be lovely.
2: In Friday night's clash, Stephen Crichton will once again line up at 5/8 for the Bulldogs against the Titans on the Gold Coast. That's the latest Vision National news. I'm Jaden James.
6: Peter Anderson with you. You know, computers play such an important role in our lives today. They're everywhere, from our phones and our watches to the laptop I'm looking at the moment to the server that is running the music that you hear on this radio station. And keeping that equipment up to date is vital, not only for reliability's sake, because everything wears out, let's face it, but also to make sure that we're providing the best quality that we can to the music that you hear and glorifying God through that high-quality music and the messages and the teaching programs that you hear. To keep that computer equipment running and up to date, we need donations, and that's what we're doing right now in our June appeal, is accepting donations to help replace some of that aging equipment and also pay our regular bills. If you haven't made a donation yet and you'd like to, you can talk to our team members by calling 1-800-577-335, or you can log on securely to myradiostation.com.au.

0: Taking you through your afternoon, Peter Anderson here with you on your local Christian radio station. 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It's not a cheap industry, and there's a lot that goes into it, right down to having to pay for the music that we play on air. We have to pay fees to the artists and the songwriters. 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We have to pay for electricity to run the transmitters. That's very expensive. They chew up a lot of power, even these modern transmitters. Some of the transmitters we have to replace, microwave links and computers. Computers are really important in radio today, and they can't, unfortunately, just be little cheap computers from your local computer store. They need to be pretty powerful to run the software that we run, and to keep God's music, God's messages, God's teaching programs all playing at as high quality as possible. It's this time of year that we raise the funds that we need to keep all of this going. Our June appeal is winding down, but it's by no means finished, and if you haven't made your donation yet, we would certainly love to hear from you. All donations over $2 are tax deductible, and you can call our team right now on 1-800-577-335 to chat to them, or log on to myradiostation.com.au.
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2: A few years ago, an incredible couple, Dan and Justine, had a huge dream. They'd discovered that while the bottled water industry was bringing in millions of dollars every year, there were millions of people in developing countries who didn't have access to clean water on a daily basis. This triggered the idea of Thank You Water, a bottle of water that gives a percentage of its profits to provide wells, biofilters, pipelines, and water tanks in developing communities. It started small, but Thank You has now assisted hundreds of thousands of people. With many people buying just a small bottle of water, a huge impact is being made in our world. 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You don't have to have a big idea like Thank Yous, Dan and Justine, but if you join with others to contribute your small amount of love, grace, money and time to anything that you are passionate about, then our world will truly be a better place. I'm Linda Bailey from dailydevotions.com.au.
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0: Our June appeal is on this radio station right now, and we'll come to a conclusion at the end of June, as many things do. The financial year comes to a conclusion at the end of June as well, as does the month of June. I'm not sure if you realise that, but yes, it does. June ends at the end of June. 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
2: A gentleman ordered a coffee at a drive-through coffee shop. He told the cashier he'd like to pay for his coffee as well as the coffee in the car behind. The cashier was confused. "Really?" he asked. "Yes," said the man. So he paid for both orders and drove off. When the lady in the car behind drove forward, the cashier told her, "Your coffee's already been paid." "Really?" she asked. "Well then, I'd like to pay for the car behind me." So she paid the cashier and drove off. 17 cars later, and people were still paying for the coffee of the car behind them. This story is just like God's grace. God is in the car in front of you, and He has paid for you. For your sin, your mistakes, your selfishness, your greed, everything. God has covered you through the sacrifice Jesus made on the cross. And there's nothing you can do to repay God. But you do have two options. You can receive God's grace and just move on. Or you can receive God's grace and then look for someone around you that you can pass it on to. Everyone needs grace. God has given it to you. What are you going to do with it? I'm Linda Bailey from dailydevotions.com.au.
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The end of the financial year is rapidly approaching, as is the end of our June appeal. 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
2: In this bulletin, latest inflation data released and the federal government labelling falling house prices as a market correction. Good afternoon, I'm Jaden James. Latest data shows consumer prices continue to rise, but at a slower pace. Australia's inflation rate has come down 0.2% to 4% for the year to May. The cost of housing, food and transport increased, but prices for other goods and services were lower. The federal government claims a collapse in auction clearance rates and falling house prices is just a market correction. Following proposed changes to capital gains, negative gearing and trusts, confidence in the property market is deteriorating. The government argues the tax changes will make housing more affordable for younger Australians. Housing Minister Claire O'Neill has told the ABC the market is doing its job.
3: I think the housing market's cyclical in Australia, a very uncontroversial comment. We see periods of very significant house price growth and then we see the market make a correction, and that's what we're seeing at the moment.
4: So we're in a market correction now?
3: That's correct.
2: Latest data shows Sydney house prices have fallen by 1.1% in the last month. Queensland has been bolstered by record tourist spending, with international visitors injecting $8.2 billion into the economy, Georgina Winter reports.
5: The boost came from nearly 2.5 million overseas travellers in the year to March, outpacing the national average by more than 15%. Chinese visitors topped the spending and it was Brisbane leading the charge. The River City hit a record $4 billion in international spend, up 45% on last year. Most visitors flocked from New Zealand, China and the UK, with British numbers surging thanks to major sporting and cultural events. Domestically, Brisbane captured nearly 40% of the state's total visitor spending and almost half of all-day trips. The Lord Mayor says more people than ever are choosing Brisbane for its events, lifestyle and experiences.
2: Georgina Winter reporting. New research has found fruit juices aren't the sugar-laden nutritional time bomb they've been made out to be. For decades, the sugar content in fruit juices has been blamed for causing blood glucose spikes that are linked to weight gain and type 2 diabetes. However, King's College London has found freshly squeezed juice carries a superload of vitamins, minerals and polyphenols. The Australian Christian Lobby has welcomed what it called the courageous stand taken by an all-boys Sydney Christian school requiring all students to be biologically male. CEO Michelle Pearce told Vision Radio it was an encouraging move.
6: St Joseph's College, which is an independent Catholic secondary college, placed within their enrolment policy that students must be biologically male and identify as such. You know, I think that's positive, a step forward in terms of our culture, and more schools should follow suit.
2: The ACL said the elite college's policy provides clarity for families and protects schools' ability to operate according to their Christian beliefs. Women's Forum Australia's Rachel Wong said it was extraordinary that schools actually had to define the sex of their students. In sport, Socceroos midfielder Jason Greer has called on the nation's bosses and school principals to let Aussies watch Friday's World Cup game against Paraguay. Australia only needs a draw to basically guarantee progression to the round of 32. Former Socceroo Archie Thompson says nothing brings the nation together like a World Cup.
7: What a moment to unite a country with everything that's going on at the moment through sport and the love of the Socceroos and what this young team are doing already.
2: This morning, England drew nil-all with Ghana and Boston. That's the latest Vision National News. I'm Jaden James.
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2: Hi, I'm Bernie Diamond from ChristianityWorks.com. I was reading the Bible the other day and one little sentence struck me. In Mark's Gospel, 1st chapter, 9th verse, it said this: "In those days Jesus came from Nazareth of Galilee and was baptized by John in the Jordan River." Now, chances are that you live in a different part of the world to me, but wherever we live, we can all think of a place, a town or a suburb, that is just the pits, the sort of place that, well, nothing good comes out of it. I'm sure you can think of a place like that. Well, in those days, in the first century, if you were one of the religious power brokers with a corner office in the temple in Jerusalem, the place you would have thought of was Nazareth in Galilee, the absolute pits, and yet God chose for his son, Jesus, to grow up in that place. Born into a poor family, trained as a carpenter, growing up in Nazareth, not Jerusalem, not the center of power, in Nazareth. Have you ever wondered, what does that say about God?
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0: That magic phone number that we've been talking about the last week and a bit and leading up to the end of June, we'll continue to do so, is 1-800-577-335. 1-800-577-335. 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

0: If you're a regular listener to this radio station, you will most certainly know that our June appeal has been running for the last week and a bit, and only a few days to go now for us to be able to raise those finances that we so urgently need to pay our bills for the rest of the year, and also to replace some really aging equipment. 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
2: I'd have to say that I'm a fairly self-motivated person and I can work effectively on my own, but it's always great when you work in a good team. Whether it's a sporting team that trains well together or a corporate board who's all on the same page, an effective team can achieve great things. In our society, we work so hard to become independent that I think we forget how important it is to work as a team. Even in our family situation, we're constantly preparing our children to survive on their own. In the Bible, it says two are better off than one because together they can work more effectively. So often we try to achieve everything on our own, and yet we do so much better when we rely on the people around us. My mum always told me that a problem shared is a problem halved. It doesn't logically make sense, but past experience has proven to me that it actually works. We're not created to do life alone. We all need to work more as a team. I'm Linda Bailey from dailydevotions.com.au.
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on your favourite radio station. Peter Anderson here, taking you through the afternoon as we count down the days that are left in June. It's also towards the end of the financial year. It's also towards the end of our June appeal, a time of year that each year we try and raise the finances necessary to pay our bills, pay our rent, replace aging equipment, all that sort of stuff. 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That number again, 1-800-577-335.

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1: In this bulletin, the government responds to CPI data, Keir Starmer meets his likely successor, and the Socceroos needing more firepower up front. With more, I'm Gareth Stafford. Latest data shows a drop in headline inflation as a temporary reduction in the fuel excise pushes down petrol prices. The CPI has slowed to 4% for the year to May. Once the lower fuel excise is stripped from the figure, the underlying rate of inflation will have risen. Federal Treasurer Jim Chalmers says the result is still better than many other countries.
2: We are realistic. We're not complacent about the future trajectory of inflation, but you'd rather headline inflation coming down than going up. That's what we're seeing today. And the trimmed mean measure reflects these broader price pressures that we've identified for some time, including in our budget.
1: The cost of housing, food and transport increased, but prices for other goods and services were lower. Fresh tourism research data shows international visitors injected $1.5 billion into the Australian economy in the year to March. That's an increase of more than 20% on the previous year. But the fuel crisis saw domestic spending fall, with most local visitors choosing a day trip over road trips. Locals on the Great Western Highway say they feel ignored by the New South Wales government after it failed to announce additional support for communities affected by the roads closure. Labor's final budget before the next election features an unspecified funding commitment to fix the highway, but no extra financial support for small businesses. Shadow Regional Roads Minister Paul Toole says businesses are struggling with a reduction in trade.
3: And they're wondering just how they're going to survive. And yet the package remains unchanged. There's no expansion. There's no additional funding. There's no support for medium or large-sized businesses. And the government's just designed a scheme that just leaves too many businesses out there in the cold.
1: It's been more than 100 days since the road was shut at Victoria Pass. Outgoing British Prime Minister Sir Keir Starmer has met with his likely successor Andy Burnham for the first time as part of the handover of power. Mr. Burnham could become the UK's new leader within weeks if no other candidate enters the Labour leadership challenge. One of the more startling details in the recently released Australian Christian Freedom Index report is that 74 acts of Parliament have reduced the freedom of Christians. Jeff Westlake from Worldview Australia writes in the Daily Declaration that 61 of those anti-Christian laws were enacted by Labor governments. He says 8 were passed by socially moderate coalitions and 5 by conservative coalitions. Mr. Westlake claims that while Labor declares it's a democratic socialist party in its constitution, many of its voters don't actually know what that means. 1,300 Christians gathered on Bournemouth Beach in England last weekend to witness 43 baptisms. It received rare widespread media coverage for a Christian event in the UK. The 14 churches that organised it plan an even bigger mass baptism this weekend. To sport, and former Socceroo Mark Bosnich believes coach Tony Popovich will start his goal scorers in Friday's game against Paraguay. Popovich caused a major shock when he dropped Nestori Iracunda and Connor Metcalf to the bench against the US. They consequently lost that game 2-0. Bosnich says they need to be more of a threat up front.
4: I'd be very surprised if at least Iracunda, put it that way, minimum, doesn't start. But in reality, both of them were outstanding in the first game, didn't deserve to be left out of the second game. They should be starting in the third game.
1: The Socceroos must at least draw the match to move into the next round. And the PGA Tour will move to a two-tier system with promotion and relegation for golfers from 2028. That's the latest Vision National News. I'm Gareth Stafford.
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2: You may have heard the phrase summit fever before. It refers to a state of mind when mountain climbers so focused on getting to the summit they lose sight of their physical limits. This can be very serious, as demonstrated on Mount Everest in May 1996. In one day, five climbers died trying for the summit. Summit fever describes well what many people in our community suffer from in all parts of life: a complete loss of perspective as they try for a goal that seems so incredibly important. Whether it's position, fame, wealth, or success, the fixation on achieving the goal means an unbalanced life. I believe the two most important parts of life that summit fever causes us to lose is relationships with those who love us and a relationship with God who created us. If you gain all that you are striving after and lose these, I think you will actually be a failure, not the success you think you are.
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1: Good afternoon. In stories making news, latest data shows consumer prices continued to rise, but at a slower pace. Australia's inflation rate has come down 0.2% and now sits at 4% for the year to May. Outgoing British Prime Minister Sir Keir Starmer has met with his likely successor Andy Burnham for the first time as part of the handover of power. Mr. Burnham could become the UK's new leader within weeks if no other candidate enters the Labour leadership challenge. Thousands of Chery vehicles are being recalled due to a manufacturing defect. The brake pipe on Tiggo 8 Pro models built between 2023 and this year could rub against the engine, which could cause the brake fluid to leak. And in sport, Jack Gunston is expected to ramp up training but is still a week away from returning for Hawthorn. The forward has been recovering from a foot injury. I'm Gareth Stafford, and those are the latest news and sport headlines.

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0: Driving you home this afternoon, and think about a time this station has encouraged you or helped brighten a difficult day. 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
1: Hi, I'm Benny Diamond. I was listening to a young woman the other day telling a group of us about an argument she'd had with her husband. And you know the really crazy bit she said? We were both saying exactly the same thing. It was just the tone in his voice that set me off. We all do it. It's called violent agreement. We assume, we react, we jump down people's throats. But what if we became imitators of God? His steadfast love never ceases. His mercies never come to an end. They're new every morning. He's amazingly faithful. I mean, what if they said that about us, about you, about me? Wouldn't it be the most amazing world? Now, I know, you can't change the world. I can't change the world. But what about our own little corner of it? What if next time someone says something that we want to react to, what if we reacted with the sort of steadfast love, mercy, and faithfulness that's new and fresh every morning?
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1: In this bulletin, Angus Taylor talking up the coalition, a vehicle recall issued, and Europe sweltering through a heatwave. With more, I'm Gareth Stafford. Opposition leader Angus Taylor says he stemmed the collapse in the coalition's support since he took over the top job. Mr. Taylor took over from Susan Lee, who quit politics after she was ousted as leader. He says the party's fortunes have improved.
2: There was a collapse happening and we've stemmed that. But I do realise, you know, people are angry and we have work to do to rebuild trust, which we had eroded over a long period of time. I completely accept that. And we're going to need time to do that.
1: Major opinion polls show the coalition still ranks third behind Labor and One Nation, who's ahead of both parties. Experts are welcoming the expansion of drone surveillance for sharks in New South Wales, but warn some outdated approaches are counterproductive. Marine biologist Lawrence Klebeck says some parts of the program, like shark nets, undermine safety.
3: So shark nets entangle wildlife. Those are things that attract and stimulate shark feeding behaviour.
1: The New South Wales budget has allocated $86 million to the shark management program. New data has found a growing number of Victorians don't feel safe in their homes, prompting calls for the Allen government to introduce a $500 rebate to help households upgrade their security. Liz Carey from the RACV says there's evidence that it does work.
4: Western Australia has introduced this at least over 5 years ago with great success. They had 30,000 households take up this offer. They have a $400 rebate, and we know that it works in that jurisdiction and it would work here in Victoria.
1: The latest survey from RACV shows only one in five Victorians feel safe in their homes. Thousands of Chery vehicles are being recalled due to a manufacturing defect. The brake pipe on Tiggo 8 Pro models built between 2023 and this year could rub against the engine, causing the car's brake fluid to leak. A heatwave is lingering over Europe, with France experiencing its hottest day on record. Dozens of drowning deaths have been recorded across France and Germany since Thursday. Red heatwave alerts are in place across Spain, Italy and the UK. The leader of the Anglican Church, who's on a pilgrimage to the Holy Land, has visited a young Palestinian Christian woman who's been jailed three times without charge by Israel over the past 5 years. Archbishop of Canterbury, Sarah Mullally, expressed her great joy at meeting Layan Nasir, who's a member of St. Peter's Anglican Church in the West Bank University town of Biz 8. Dame Sarah prayed for Layan and her family, who welcomed the head of the church into their home. She said she'd pray for the release of all people who've been unjustly imprisoned in Palestine and Israel and around the world. A Texas judge who was disciplined for declining to officiate at same-sex weddings because of her Christian beliefs has secured a legal settlement worth nearly $1 million. Most of the payout will go towards Judge Diane Hensley's legal fees. The court barred further legal action against the judge. To sport. And in the AFL, former Essendon captain Zach Merritt has stopped short of endorsing any candidate for the club's vacant senior coaching role. Interim coach Dean Solomon and former coach James Hurd are among their leading contenders to replace Brad Scott. Merritt praised Hurd's influence as a mentor, but refused to be drawn on who should take over.
5: Yeah, I'm not going to endorse anyone individually. I just love the club to do its own process, back themselves in, Andrew back himself in, and pick the absolute best coach for the footy club to move forward.
1: Others in contention include former coaches John Longmire and Ken Hinckley, and experienced assistants Hayden Skipworth, James Kelly, and Daniel Jan Siracusa. And in today's FIFA World Cup action, Colombia has qualified for the knockout stage after beating Congo DR 1-0. That's the latest Vision National News. I'm Gareth Stafford.
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1: What size family do you come from? You got any brothers and sisters? How about sibling rivalry? Any challenges there? I was wondering how Jesus' brothers and sisters got on. Can you imagine him saying to his brother James, "I'm the Son of God"? Yeah, right.
2: He's not the Messiah, he's just a very naughty boy.
1: Delusion's a wonderful thing, but sooner or later it takes you where you'd rather not go. What would possess anyone to claim being the Son of God, particularly when the consequence meant being nailed to a cross? If it was a lie, you'd want to own up to it long before being nailed for it. If the claim was just delusion, it was still a pretty sad outcome. But all the way to the end, Jesus continued to do good and to claim he was the Son of God. In fact, at trial, he didn't even try to defend it. Why would a grown man do that? No one has greater love than the one who lays down his life for his friends. That was the whole point. But to do it for those he never met, like you and me, only underscores the enormity of his love for us.
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1: Good afternoon. In Stories Making News, the association that represents self-managed super funds says it's been blindsided by Labor's tax changes. The Albanese government has secured the support of the Greens to pass contentious adjustments to capital gains and negative gearing. The legislation will also restrict people from using their self-managed fund to borrow for a property. A heatwave is lingering over Europe, with France experiencing its hottest day on record. Dozens of drowning deaths have been recorded across France and Germany since Thursday. Red heatwave alerts are also in place across Spain, Italy, and the UK. New research has found fruit juices aren't the sugar-laden nutritional time bomb they've been made out to be. The King's College London has found freshly squeezed juice carries a superload of vitamins, minerals, and polyphenols. And in sport, the PGA Tour will move to a two-tier system with promotion and relegation for golfers from 2028. I'm Gareth Stafford, and those are the latest news and sport headlines.

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0: G'day, it's Ray Kington with you for your drive home. 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
1: One of our boys has a tendency to rip branches off trees. One day, after a branch ripping encounter, I explained that the branch was now going to die away from the tree. He didn't believe me, so decided to prove me wrong, and he planted the broken branch into the ground. For the next couple of days, the branch did not change. However, it gradually started to wilt and turn brown. By the end of the second week, it was weak, discoloured, and very unattractive. The Bible gives us great example of our faith life being just like this branch. If we cut ourselves off from the source of life, then we soon change, and not for the better. I know many people who believe in Jesus, but don't worry about attending church. And that's fine, but it's so difficult to stay connected to Jesus when you're not mixing with other people with similar beliefs or putting aside time to learn and reflect upon Him. And so, to grow in God, we need to stay connected to Him. This doesn't just mean attending a Sunday service, but committing ourselves to connect with Him every single day. I'm Linda Bailey from dailydevotions.com.au.
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1: In this bulletin, the Victorian opposition leader on the campaign trail, cost of living not helping DV victims, and an NRL player on the outer and in demand at the same time. With more, I'm Gareth Stafford. The opposition says the federal government can't ignore a spike in the underlying rate of inflation, which could lead to another interest rate rise. Headline inflation slowed to 4% for the year to May after a temporary reduction to the fuel excise. Once the excise is stripped from the numbers, underlying inflation has risen. Shadow Treasurer Tim Wilson says it's this figure the Reserve Bank looks at when considering rate movements.
2: Australia still has a fundamental inflation problem that's caused by government spending. That means when Australians go to the supermarket, they're paying more for the fewer goods they're getting into their red basket or their trolley. What we have is a government in complete denial about the consequences of their policies.
1: The cost of housing, food and transport has increased, but prices for other goods and services were lower. Victorian Liberal leader Jess Wilson has continued her election campaign trail, visiting 88 electorates in 36 days, marking today in prime. She was joined by local MP Rachel Westaway, who says Melbourne's crime wave is continuing to hurt retailers, with Chapel Street experiencing a sharp decline in foot traffic.
3: When I talk to my local businesses, it is something that is bringing them to their knees because the foot traffic is going down. I spoke to Kaya Gym recently, or just yesterday, and the owner of that. They own three gyms, but they said Chapel Street is the one that's declining because people are scared.
1: Victorians head to the polls in November. The Salvation Army says cost of living is forcing women to stay in unsafe relationships. Research by the charity has found 30% of women have stayed in or delayed leaving an unsafe relationship because they couldn't afford to leave. Major Bruce Harmer says that shouldn't be happening in Australia.
4: People are staying in unsafe relationships, not knowing really which way to turn, and this has been a situation for a number of years. And we want to be there to support those people who need to get out of a dangerous situation or a dysfunctional relationship.
1: The Salvos surveyed more than 4,000 Australians seeking emergency relief support and found 3 in 5 were losing sleep over their financial situation. The Israeli government has designated the nation's Route 60 as the biblical highway. It stretches from Nazareth in the north through the West Bank known as Judea and Samaria to Beersheba in the south. The highway has existed for more than 4,000 years and was travelled by Abraham and Jesus. It passes through Jerusalem, Bethlehem, Hebron, Shiloh, and what was once Shechem. A values and beliefs survey by researcher Gallup challenges common assumptions about religion's place in American life. It found 65% of U.S. adults believe it would be positive for society if America was more religious. That's fewer than 13 years ago, with Americans divided along political and religious lines over whether government should promote moral values. To sport, and in the NRL, Bulldogs centre Bronson Sherry appears to be on his way out of Belmore after being dropped for the second time this season. Melbourne and Parramatta have reportedly held talks with the 25-year-old. Eels coach Jason Riles didn't deny his club is interested.
5: We're always looking to recruit quality players, and he's a quality player. So, he's under contract at the moment. So, we'll just see what happens there.
1: Meantime, the West Tigers have signed Dolphin speedster Jake Avarillo on a 4-year deal. And in the AFL, Hawthorn coach Sam Mitchell has rejected suggestions he's interested in coaching Tasmania. Mitchell maintains he wants to extend his deal with the Hawks beyond next season. That's the latest Vision National News. I'm Gareth Stafford.
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1: Good afternoon. In stories making news. Fresh tourism research data shows international visitors injected $1.5 billion into the Australian economy in the year to March. That's an increase of more than 20% on the previous year. Virgin Australia could pocket the balance of $93 million in travel credits issued during the pandemic if they remain unused. Passengers have until the end of the month to redeem credits issued between April 21, 2020 and July 31 of 2022. The Salvation Army says cost of living is forcing women to stay in unsafe relationships. Research by the charity has found 30% of women have stayed in or delayed leaving an unsafe relationship because they couldn't afford to leave. And in sport, Bulldog centre Bronson Sherry appears to be on his way out of Belmore after being dropped for the second time this season. Melbourne and Parramatta have both reportedly held talks with the 25-year-old. I'm Gareth Stafford, and those are the latest news and sport headlines.

0: Good afternoon, Ray Kington with you, and this is a listener-funded radio station. 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

0: Good afternoon, it's Ray Kington with you. 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
1: Ever been poisoned with toxic words spoken over your life? I'm Danny Sinnott with Another Brave to Go. Toxic words spoken over your life have the potential to break you if you allow yourself to believe them. I heard a story once that has a great moral to it for dealing with toxic speak. There were a group of frogs and toads sitting at the bottom of a mountain one day when all the frogs decided that they would like to hop up to the top and explore the view. But the toads thought it was a ridiculous idea. The frogs decided that they would begin hopping their way to the top, while the toads stayed at the base of the mountain, and pretty soon the toads began taunting the frogs. "You're stupid, it's too high, you'll never make it, it's too steep, you're not good enough to get to the top, you'll die up there," and so on. One by one, the frogs gave up and turned to make their way back down the mountain, except one. One frog kept his eye on the peak, never looking back. He hopped and he hopped until finally he sat there soaking in the magnificent view, a lush valley and a clear mountain river glistening in the sun. What made the difference between this frog and all of the others? He was deaf. And sometimes we need to turn a deaf ear to the toxic words that others speak over us as well. In Luke chapter 21 verse 19 it says, "Stand firm and you will win life." Stand firm in what God is calling you to do and who He's calling you to be. Focus. Tune out of the toxic and tune in to God. For more resources, podcasts and videos on doing life together, head on over to our website, braveenough.org.
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2: In this bulletin, Virgin Australia stands to make millions from unused travel credits, a change of rules for Victorian taxi and rideshare drivers, and WA building new ferries. With the latest news, I'm Gareth Stafford. Economic experts say the most recent inflation figure was expected. The latest data shows the CPI is at 4% for the year to May, a slight drop from April's result. Bank of Queensland Chief Economist Peter Monckton says the RBA's next move is unlikely to be major.
3: We've got an economy that is slowing. We've got inflation that's a bit high. Where we are on both those things is probably around about where the RBA expects. As we're speaking, the financial markets are not expecting any move in the RBA's next board meeting in August, and that seems about right to me.
2: The cost of housing, food and transport has increased, but prices for other goods and services were lower. Virgin Australia could pocket the balance of $93 million in travel credits issued during the COVID pandemic that remain unused. Passengers have until June 30 to redeem the credits issued between April 2020 and July 2022. New taxi and rideshare rules are on the way in Victoria, banning taxi drivers from rejecting short fares and making audio recordings mandatory. Victorian Transport Minister Gabrielle Williams acknowledged many taxis don't yet have the right technology and they're still sorting out exactly how it will be enforced.
4: There are specifications that are being developed by Safe Transport Victoria that will be put out to the industry. These are details that we'll be working with the BSPs on.
2: Some rules kick in as early as next week. WA's new fleet of electric ferries are another step closer to hitting the water, with construction of the first vessel starting today. Manufacturing Minister Amber Jade Sanderson says this part of the project is a huge boost for the local workforce.
5: This company alone has around 20 apprentices and a strong pipeline of apprentices. They're really important not only for manufacturing in Western Australia, but ensuring that we are training the next generation of fabricators and other important trades.
2: The new services are expected to be operational by the end of next year. Australia's first dual-shift private school is on track to open on the Gold Coast next year. The Village Yard Christian School at Mudjuraba will open two learning shifts each day from the same facilities. The Gold Coast Bulletin reports the school is the brainchild of the head of the coast's Hillcrest Christian College, Jeff Davis. He says the dual-shift model will allow teachers to be paid high salaries in enhanced teaching conditions while keeping their fees low. Nearly 1,000 families have shown interest in signing up. WA's Christians Party MP, Marika Gronewald, has rejected a Labor move to remove the Lord's Prayer from state parliament. Labor MP Dave Kelly wants it replaced by a moment of silence in the interest of inclusion. Ms. Gronewald said, "Our Christian heritage is a vital part of a free and democratic Australia." To sport, and AFL executive Tom Harley insists he likes change and looking into new opportunities when it comes to fixturing. The AFL has faced criticism over its four proposed fixture options when Tasmania enters the competition in 2028. Harley is refusing to say which fixture option the league is leaning towards.
6: I like change. I like looking at different opportunities, and the group stage model or the tournament model is something that's significantly different. But you have to weigh up fixture equity. How do we make it as attractive and exciting for fans? And also, what do the future fans and players and clubs want from a fixture going forward? We'll work our way through it. I'll keep my powder dry until then.
2: Round 16 kicks off tomorrow night with the Lions hosting the Swans. That's the latest Vision National News. I'm Gareth Stafford.

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1: Here's Carl Faze with the Daily Nudge.
2: Philosopher and author Alain de Botton has written a book called The Pleasures and Sorrows of Work. In the final chapter, he reflects on finding a desert airport which is littered with crumbling jumbo jets. Just a few years ago, these were the cutting edge of technological development, and now they were left to rot in the desert. De Botton writes, "If we could witness the eventual fate of every one of our projects, we would have no choice but to succumb to immediate paralysis." De Botton's thoughts aren't new. Nearly 3,000 years ago, another wrote, "What does a man get for all the toil and anxious striving with which he labours under the sun? All his days, his work, is pain and grief. This too is meaningless." These are the words from Ecclesiastes in the Bible, where the writer recognises when God is left out of the picture of our lives, much of our work and effort is meaningless.
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1: Good afternoon. In stories making news. Fresh tourism research data shows international visitors injected $1.5 billion into the Australian economy in the year to March. That's an increase of more than 20% on the previous year. Virgin Australia could pocket the balance of $93 million in travel credits issued during the pandemic if they remain unused. Passengers have until the end of the month to redeem credits issued between April 21, 2020 and July 31 of 2022. The Salvation Army says cost of living is forcing women to stay in unsafe relationships. Research by the charity has found 30% of women have stayed in or delayed leaving an unsafe relationship because they couldn't afford to leave. And in sport, Bulldog centre Bronson Sherry appears to be on his way out of Belmore after being dropped for the second time this season. Melbourne and Parramatta have both reportedly held talks with the 25-year-old. I'm Gareth Stafford, and those are the latest news and sport headlines.
2: God's Money Matters with Darren Lordenbar.
3: Do you have an estate plan? What is an estate plan? Well, an estate plan is a plan to give directions to trusted family members and friends in what you want them to do with your possessions when you're not in a position to do so. An estate plan is made up of the following. Firstly, a will. But it's not just a will. It also includes guardianships of small children. The third one is a power of attorney or enduring powers of attorney. Fourthly, superannuation death benefit nominations. And fifthly, business succession planning. I'm not going to deal with number five today, the business succession planning. In Proverbs 13:22, it says, "A good man leaves an inheritance for his children's children." In today's context, often the inheritance is in the form of life insurance, superannuation, homes, cars, etc. It also means a spiritual legacy, but I'm not going to cover that today. So according to the Bible, leaving an inheritance is wise. What does this mean in practice? Firstly, let's discuss wills. A will is a document that tells your money where to go when you die, just like a budget tells your money where to go when you're alive. A will only comes into effect on death, and it directs a trustee or executor in how to distribute your assets according to your wishes. There are two main types of wills, a basic or simple will and a testamentary trust will. The basic or simple will is if you have a simple family situation. A simple will is for those who have not been in a previous marriage or don't have any children to a previous relationship. It is for people who don't have significant assets on death. So as a guide, for those that have less than $1 million available in their estate on death, including their life insurance, then a simple will is probably for you. Another form of a will is a more complex and sophisticated will, which provides for families that are blended, have significant wealth at death, have children to previous relationships, or have some element of business risk for their beneficiaries. This will is typically known as a testamentary trust will. Who should have a will? Well, it's my recommendation that everyone over the age of 18 should at least have a simple will. Given a simple will produced online costs less than $40, then the cost should not be a big factor in getting a will done. Please don't put off getting a will. When a person dies without a will, they die intestate. This means that their estate, their assets, are distributed according to the state or territory that they reside in. Now, this on the surface sounds fine, but in reality, it isn't. So please don't leave your loved ones in a mess when you die. Get a will done and leave this world in good financial order. Next in the comprehensive estate plan is what's known as guardianships. If you have children or someone in your life that is dependent on you, then this is when a guardianship is important. It is important when setting guardianships that you discuss with the potential guardian your wishes. A guardianship instructs your executor of your will where you'd like your children or those who are dependent on you to be cared for in the event of you passing away. Make sure you discuss with the potential guardians what your wishes are so they're aware of it before you finalise the documents. We also need to set up powers of attorney. Most think that powers of attorney are to be held over older people, but this is not the complete picture. A power of attorney provides a trusted somebody the ability to act on our behalf if we are not available. An example might be a property purchase where one of the owners is overseas. A person holding a power of attorney can act on behalf of the absent person. An enduring power of attorney is even better, as it endures beyond our mental capacity. So if we lose mental capacity, then the holder of the enduring power of attorney can make decisions on our behalf, such as decisions regarding life support, medical treatment, and our care, etc. I highly recommend you put in place a power of attorney and enduring power of attorney. Finally, for a fully comprehensive personal estate plan, your superannuation needs to be addressed. A will cannot dictate what happens to your super. It is controlled by a death benefit nomination. A death benefit nomination tells the trustees of your super fund where you want the money to go should you pass away. There are two types of death benefit nominations, a binding death nomination and a non-binding death nomination. I won't go too much into these here. Suffice to say, binding death nominations provide greater certainty. For many of our clients, we recommend that they put in place a binding death nomination with their estate being the beneficiary. If you nominate your estate, then this will direct the trustees of the super fund to pay all the proceeds from your super, including your life insurance that's held within the super, through to your will. What this means is you'll have one place telling your money where to go on death, being your will. This makes life simpler too, because you don't have to then review both your will and your super fund nominations, just simply one document being your will. So please, if you don't have an estate plan, a will, guardianships, enduring power of attorney, and death benefit nominations, then please get this in place as soon as you can. For more practical family money tips and resources, and a link to an online will provider, go to godsmoneymatters.com.
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2: Anyone who knows me well knows I am not a witch hunter. Hi, this is Chuck Swindoll. No, I don't see the devil behind every bush. That's just not me. But as believers in Jesus Christ, we do need to know there's a conspiracy going on. Greater powers than humanity continue to wage an insidious war. If you don't understand that, you will be hopelessly confused by the onslaught of unbiblical ideas that come with living in this old fallen world. So here's my strong exhortation. We need to learn to see the world through the lens of Holy Scripture.
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2: In this bulletin, another case of bird flu detected, Queensland's economy boosted by tourism, and a secret report being heard behind closed doors. With more, I'm Gareth Stafford. Analysts believe the Reserve Bank will increase interest rates when the board holds its next meeting. Latest data shows the temporary reduction in the fuel excise has helped slow headline inflation to 4% for the year to May. But once the fuel excise is stripped from the numbers, underlying inflation remains high. KPMG Chief Economist Brendan Rinn says the RBA will have no choice but to raise rates.
3: Our expectation for a while now was that we were going to have a pause in interest increases in the June meeting, which we've seen. And our expectation was always that we'd probably see another 25 basis point increase in August. And today's numbers, I think, are still pointing us in that direction.
2: The cost of housing, food and transport increased, but prices for other goods and services were lower. A third confirmed case of the H5 bird flu has been found in a migratory bird in South Australia on the Fleurieu Peninsula. The case is a giant petrel found at a beach. It comes after two birds were confirmed to have the disease near the town of Esperance in Western Australia. Brisbane's tourism industry is booming thanks to a record-breaking $17.8 billion high. International visitors alone have contributed more than $4 billion into the local economy, spending more on lifestyle, dining and major events. Brisbane Economic Development Agency Chief Executive Anthony Ryan says they're coming from a number of overseas destinations.
4: New Zealand, of course, is always going to be our closest neighbour, and UK is up 12.1%. The United States has been a significant increase for us, and China. What we have been pleasantly surprised, though, is that our numbers are growing so much more stronger than we ever anticipated.
2: It's an increase of 45% on the year before, highlighting the River City's growing appeal. A legal battle to stop the publication of a long-awaited corruption report involving the United Firefighters Union and former Premier Daniel Andrews is being heard behind closed doors. Union boss Peter Marshall and the union were unmasked as the figures trying to block the release of IBAC's Operation Richmond findings. A two-day trial has begun, but the court has been closed, meaning members of the public and the media were not allowed in. The Australian Christian Lobby has welcomed what it called the courageous stand taken by an all-boys Sydney Christian school requiring all students to be biologically male. CEO Michelle Pierce told Vision Radio it was an encouraging move.
5: St Joseph's College, which is an independent Catholic secondary college, placed within their enrolment policy that students must be biologically male and identify as such. You know, I think that's positive, a step forward in terms of our culture, and more schools should follow suit.
2: The ACL said the elite college's policy provides clarity for families and protects schools' ability to operate according to their Christian beliefs. Women's Forum Australia's Rachel Wong that it was extraordinary that schools actually had to define the sex of their students. To sport, and in the NRL, master coach Wayne Bennett is shrugging off Latrell Mitchell's latest injury blow. The Rabbitohs playmaker is out for a month with a torn calf after sitting out the previous month with a back injury. Bennett insists it's business as usual.
6: The fact is he's torn a muscle in his calf and just get on with life. It's what we do here. It's part of the business, getting injuries and setbacks.
2: Meantime, exciting news for Seagulls fans with rookie Joey Walsh signing on for a further two seasons. The rising halfback will remain with the club until at least the end of 2029. That's the latest Vision National News. I'm Gareth Stafford.

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1: It was over 30 degrees in my city on the weekend. All of the city threw off its sludgy state and emerged with a spring in her step. Sales in sunscreen rocketed, bikinis came out of the bottom drawer, and ice cream vans became the focus of kids everywhere. Suddenly, everything has changed. Seasons change quickly, yet the forecasters remind us not to put away the woolens yet. Sunny today, the thermometers will plummet again before summer arrives. Change is like that. Whether it's a change of location, a new job, or a change of relationship, it can be disorienting. One day the chilly wind bites, the next we're out walking barefoot in the sand. The past and the future pull us in opposite directions, leaving us feeling disoriented and confused. In a time when everything is shifting around us, we need to focus on the truths that are constant, to trust more than ever in the one who doesn't change. God is the maker of seasons, and when He is leading our lives, we can be confident that the seasons He brings are good. But as the writer of Ecclesiastes says, He makes everything beautiful in its time. You're listening to Tanya Harris of GodConversations.com.
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1: We all want the best for our kids. What if I told you there was a well-researched program that could change your kids' life? It can increase the average life expectancy of your children by 8 years, reduce the child's use and risk of alcohol, drugs and tobacco. It can dramatically lower the risk of suicide and help rebound from depression 70% faster. It'll reduce the risk for committing a crime, provide them with a lifelong moral compass and provide children with a caring extended family. Interested? 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Maybe it's time you got involved in a healthy Bible-based church. And instead of just being a spectator, maybe it's time to be a participator. 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
2: In this bulletin, the government playing down inflation data, plane inspections carried out, and Carlton players endorsing their stand-in coach. With more, I'm Gareth Stafford. The federal government is playing down an increase in the underlying rate of inflation, which could see another interest rate hike. Latest data shows headline inflation slowed to 4% in the year to May as a result of the lower fuel excise. But once the excise is removed, core inflation increases. Treasurer Jim Chalmers has told Parliament there's more work to do, but it's still a good result.
3: Now, we welcome that development, but we're not complacent about that, even though today's data was much better than the market expected, much better than forecast. We do recognise that people are still under pressure in our communities and in our economy.
2: The cost of housing, food and transport increased, but prices for other goods and services were lower. A third case of bird flu has been detected, this time in South Australia. The federal government says the disease is spreading from migratory birds. Agriculture Minister Julie Collins says the issue is being taken seriously by state and federal authorities.
4: At this stage, there is no evidence of any mass mortalities. There is also currently no evidence of infection in poultry or in our agricultural production system, and there continues to be a low risk to human health. We're taking the detection of the H5 bird flu seriously.
2: The first two cases of H5N1 were confirmed in WA, in which one animal died. Victorian Liberal MP Moira Deeming has raised eyebrows over her role at an upcoming event in Werribee to promote a podcast about Daniel Andrews. The podcast is about the accident involving the Andrews family and cyclist Ryan Muellerman, Mrs. Deeming being advertised as the special guest. She's previously been criticised for helping fund a campaign pushing for the former Premier to be prosecuted over the crash. Airbus will inspect 16 A380 planes after cracks were found in a key wing component on aircraft used by both Emirates and Qantas. Five of the Emirates planes must undergo inspections immediately before being allowed to fly again, while the rest will be inspected later. One of the more startling details in the recently released Australian Christian Freedom Index report is that 74 Acts of Parliament have reduced the freedom of Christians. Jeff Westlake from Worldview Australia writes in the Daily Declaration that 61 of those anti-Christian laws were enacted by Labor governments. He says 8 were passed by socially moderate coalitions and 5 by conservative coalitions. Mr. Westlake claims that while Labor declares it is a democratic socialist party in its constitution, many of its voters don't know what that actually means. 1,300 Christians gathered on Bournemouth Beach in England last weekend to witness 43 baptisms. It received rare widespread media coverage for a Christian event in the UK. The 14 churches that organised it plan an even bigger mass baptism this weekend. The sport, and in the AFL, Carlton midfielder Jagger Smith thinks interim coach Josh Fraser would make a great senior coach one day. Despite leading the Blues to 5 wins in a row, Fraser is yet to put his hand up for the full-time job. Smith says the players have clicked under Fraser thanks to his simple messaging.
5: What he has done is he's just really evolved our game plan and the way we play over the last 5 weeks. And of course, he's set those foundations and he's sort of evolved that game plan. So we're absolutely loving playing under him.
2: If Fraser declines to apply for the job, the Blues could turn to an experienced coach like Ken Hinckley or John Longmire. And Matthew Leckie has been ruled out of the Socceroos World Cup game against Paraguay due to a hamstring injury. The 35-year-old was subbed off during Australia's loss to the US. That's the latest Vision National News. I'm Gareth Stafford.

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1: The stacks of things we take for granted today, isn't there? Take a 7-day forecast. It used to be a day ahead was good enough. 3 days ahead, stunning. But a week ahead? Mind-boggling. There was a time when some of Jesus' fishermen mates would have loved a boating forecast. They'd been talking to people all day and a decision was made late afternoon to go for a row to the other side of a lake. On the way across, Jesus put his head down for a snooze and everything was plain sailing. And that's when it happened. A storm came out of nowhere and the boat started taking on water big time. In fact, it looked like they were going to capsize. So they woke Jesus up, all cool, calm and collected, and said, "We're going to drown." So he stood up in the boat and just said, "Wind, quit it." And in minutes, they were on a mill pond. There's a number of us who've found that in the storms life throws up, he can either calm them or give us the courage and peace to get right through them.
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2: Do you carry regrets? Most of us do, some small, others huge, even unbearable. The angry word, the selfish choice, the broken promise. Regret is a silent wound. No one sees it, but we all carry it. What do you do with regret, with mistakes and failure? At the first Easter, two close friends of Jesus give us a picture of the different ways we can respond to regret. Judas abandons Jesus for money. Peter abandons Jesus for reputation. Later, both Judas and Peter are racked with regret, yet they chose different paths. Judas carried his regret, and the result was awful. Peter took his regret to Jesus and was given a fresh start and new hope. Take your regrets and give them to Jesus. This is the place of hope and a second chance.
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1: Hi, I'm Benny Diamond. Maybe you've been listening to this radio station for a day or a week or a year or even a lifetime. You've heard the odd God this and Jesus that, and you think that sounds cool. Don't mind that at all. But have you taken the next step? Have you accepted Jesus into your life? Maybe you'd like to pray this prayer with me. Father God, I've heard what you did for me through Jesus, and I believe that he paid for all my failures and mistakes on that cross. Thank you so much. I'm so sorry for all that I've done that's wrong, and I turn my back on all that stuff. Please forgive me. I want to accept Jesus Christ as my Lord and Savior, and I want to spend the rest of my life living for you and all eternity living with you. From today on, I want to be one of your people. Lord, send your Holy Spirit to live in me, to guide me, to bless me. I pray this prayer in the name of Jesus Christ. Amen.
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2: Dr. Michael Youssef begins this episode of Leading the Way Audio with a challenging reminder.
3: Satan can do his worst. Secular media can sharpen their swords. The government officials may unleash an anti-God forces. The schools may discriminate against the morally righteous. The workplace may be intolerant of believers. Some may lose their jobs because of the righteous standing, but none will have the victory over the elect of God.
2: In recent years, battle lines have become more clearly defined as the world continues a passionate mission to eliminate Jesus and his church from life and culture. Enemies may multiply and claim success, but the end of the book declares who holds the final victory. Today on Leading the Way, Dr. Youssef continues his series Embracing Your Mission for the Future, guiding you into Psalm 129, practical words to help you courageously stand and march toward triumph. 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
3: Psalm 129 is the type of psalm where the song leader, whom they call a cantor, he's really the music leader, and the cantor would recite one word, and then the people will recite the same word after him. Repeat that word. Look with me, please, in verses 1 and 2. Israel youth is the time when they came into their own as a nation in the middle of the slavery of Egypt. For 400 years, they experienced pain and suffering and slavery before God delivered them. That is considered to be the time of Israel's youth. In fact, the book of Hosea, the prophet Hosea, in chapter 11, verse 1, he talks about that. He said, the Lord speaking through him, he said, "When Israel was a child, I loved him, and out of Egypt I called my son." In fact, that is why Matthew, the writer of the gospel, he sees the fulfillment of that very prophecy in Jesus. When he escaped into Egypt for a period of time, and God said, "Out of Egypt I called my son." In other words, Matthew is saying that Israel was the son that was not obedient to God, but Jesus is the son who's obedient, in whom this prophecy of Hosea completely fulfilled. "Out of Egypt I called my son." After years of slavery under Pharaoh, yet they kept on going anyway. When Pharaoh failed to cull their numbers, he began to kill every newborn male. But God protected Moses, and he raised him up to be his instrument to deliver them from slavery. But it was not only in, watch these words, it was not only in their youth that they were oppressed, but from the youth they've been oppressed. In the youth, but also from that time on they've been oppressed. From the youth, the psalmist writes. Most of you know biblical history, and I'm not going to repeat it. From the earliest days to the day of the writing of this psalm, they were harassed and persecuted by the Philistines, by the Assyrians, by the Moabites, by the Ammonites, by the Edomites, and all the mosquito bites. In fact, the prophet Amos names the big cities that were designed and had strategy to oppress and destroy Israel. And he names the city Damascus, Gaza, Tyre, Edom, Ammon, Moab, to mention just a few. And yet, they all were judged for dealing treachery and wanton destruction. All of the nations were judged. Later on, the Babylonians destroyed Jerusalem and took some of the Jews into exile in Babylon. They were followed by the Greeks and the Romans. And in the Middle Ages, the European powers expelled them from their territories and confined them into ghettos. and still fresh in our memories, the Nazis who sought to exterminate them. Well may Israel say, they have greatly oppressed me from my youth, but they have not gained the victory. And that's what I want to talk to you about today. They may oppress me from my, they have not gained the victory. This, my beloved, ought to be the testimony of every believer in the Lord Jesus Christ. They, that means no one, no one, no one will ever have victory over the remnant of Christ. Satan can do his worst. Secular media can sharpen their swords. The government officials may unleash an anti-God forces. The schools may discriminate against the morally righteous. The workplace may be intolerant of believers. Some may lose their jobs because of the righteous standing, but none, none, none, none, none will have the victory over the elect of God. This is a word from the Lord, not just for some of you, but for all of you. The second stanza of the psalm is what the theologians give it a big word called imprecatory prayer. The word precatory means prayer. That's all it means. When you add the letters I-M in front of it, it becomes prayer against. Prayer against. That is a prayer asking God to judge all those who hate and oppress God's people. Beloved, would you please listen to me? This is very important, because I can tell you some of these modern Bible commentators, you see them literally from the pages of their commentaries. You see them squirming, and you see them wiggling, and you see them kind of playing a mental gymnastics and say, oh, but Jesus said in Matthew 5, we are to pray for our enemies and those who persecute us. There's no contradiction here. I'm going to show you. I'm going to show you. This passage is not a contradiction to the spirit of what Jesus taught us in Matthew 5. He's not talking about vindictiveness or taking vengeance or judgmental attitude. No. There is no contradiction between the Old and the New Testament. Amen. Of course, we are to pray for our enemies. And Jesus commands us that. He doesn't suggest it. He commands us to pray for our enemies. In fact, Jesus explained this command in Matthew chapter 5, particularly verse 45. In verse 45, he says, do this because of what theologians call common graces. What's that common graces? Well, the sun shines upon the righteous and the unrighteous. The rain falls for the righteous and the unrighteous. Because of these common graces, therefore, we need to pray for our enemies. That's what our Lord is telling us. But that does not mean that God will not judge the wicked in due course. He will. Every time we pray and say, your kingdom come, thy will be done, thy kingdom come, we are saying, God, judge the evil and the wicked. Every time we say, thy kingdom come, we are praying that God would judge the wicked people. Listen to me. Jesus is not saying that we should not want justice to take place, or that we should not want to see justice of God on his enemies? No. So how should we pray for our enemies? Well, first of all, we need to pray for them to be converted. We need to pray for them to repent. We need to pray for them to turn away from their wickedness and receive Christ as Savior. We pray for them to cease from their evil. As we are seeing in the ministry of Leading the Way all over the world, people who were terrorists, people who were persecuting Christians have become the children of the living God. That's what we need to pray. But if they do not repent, if they do not turn from their wicked ways, if they do not turn from their enmity to God and His people, then we don't pray for them to prosper in their wickedness. That is a screwed up thinking on the part of so-called progressive Christians. We do not pray for them to succeed in their evil. That's not what our Lord is telling us. We do not pray for them to be blessed in their wickedness so that they may be more wicked. No. We pray as the disciples did in the book of Acts, chapter 4, verse 29. Lord, look upon the threat and grant your servants continually to speak your word in boldness and in courage, with courage. The reason our Lord told us to pray for our enemies, first and foremost, that they would be converted. But secondly, He's telling us not to take matters into our own hands. We don't take matters into our homes, but we go to Him. No wonder He said, vengeance is mine, says the Lord. And let me tell you, I lived long enough to know this, that His vengeance is far stronger, far better, far more powerful than you can ever dream. In fact, there are three things here in this imprecatory prayer that I want to share with you. No, that's not a three-point sermon, so don't panic. These are just three things I want to share with you, okay? And if you're taking notes, write them down. In verse 5, He prays that they will not be honored. In verses 6 and 7, He prays that they would not succeed. And in verse 8, He prays that they will not be blessed. Look at them with me very quickly. The honor that the enemy seeks in the Old Testament sense is the honor that comes from military victory, especially if Israel is crushed. And the psalmist is asking for, with all that he's asking for, is for his enemies to be turned back, is for the enemy experience shame of defeat. Beloved, we must not, we should not ask for the defeat of the righteous. Because I know when two Christians have a disagreement or argument, their temptation is try to take revenge. He said, no. This is only about the wicked and evil people. Only upon those who inflict wicked actions on God's people. We should ask for their evil wickedness to be exposed and the righteous be vindicated. Not only that they not be honored, secondly, he said, verses 6 and 7, that they would not succeed in their plans. The psalmist uses a very quaint but very effective imagery. And you have to understand the Middle East to understand that imagery. It's very unusual. Even though we've seen in some cities like New York and other cities is what they have, roof garden. That's not what he's talking about. He's praying that the wicked will be like the grass that falls on a rooftop, which of course withers and dies before even it begins to blossom. You say, how can the grass grow on rooftop? You got to understand, these roofs are made of mud. They mud roof. So if the seeds would fall on them, some will sprout, but not for very long because the soil is shallow and there is no provision of water, and therefore those will die instantly. They will not grow into a big harvest. Any grass on the rooftop would quickly die. And the psalmist is asking that the wicked might not even have the smallest chance of succeeding. He wants their plans to shrivel up completely and die. So much so that the reaper would not have enough for a handful or put some harvest under his arm. Question: is it wrong to pray that the efforts of the evil ones would not succeed? Is it wrong to pray that their evil and wicked designs would come to naught? The answer is absolutely not. It is not wrong. It is not wrong. It is not wrong. Have you got this? It is not wrong. We have sadly become so tolerant and accepting of evil that they have grown emboldened in the name of compassion, love, and cultural relevance. We are being willingly deceived. You notice I said willingly? John Stott says, preaching man and his merits instead of Christ and his cross, and substituting the one for the other so that they might not be persecuted for the cross of Christ, which has become common happening today. First of all, we pray that they would not be honored. Secondly, we pray that they will not
4: succeed.
3: And thirdly, verse 8, we pray that they will not be blessed or prosper in their evil designs. This request in verse 8 is connected to the blessing in verse 7. It's connected to that harvest in verse 7. See, in Old Testament times, it was common thing to do is to pray for the harvest and pray for the reapers, those who are working hard to harvest the crop, to bless them as they go. That was a common thing. You see it in the book of Ruth, chapter 2, with Boaz. He was blessing them as they go. But it would be wrong to bless evildoers. To bless evildoers would be betrayal of righteousness and an offense to God. It would be like a nation or somebody in a nation who will cooperate with the enemy. We call them traitors, right? In the book of Revelation, chapter 12, verse 4, we see a picture of the dragon standing before the woman who's about to give birth so that he may devour the child as soon as he's born. And we know the woman is Israel, and the Messiah, the Son, Jesus, the Christ, was born, came out of Israel. And this is a prophetic picture, my friends. The child is being saved by being snatched by God and being placed on the throne. And that is where Jesus is now. He's on the throne. We know that this is a fulfillment of Genesis 3:15, where Satan constantly striking at the heel of Jesus, constantly, constantly, constantly. But praise God, Christ crushed his head. From that moment, Jesus, from the moment he was born in Bethlehem of Judea, Satan goaded King Herod not only to go and kill him, kill all the babies in that town. And then all the way to the most unjust, the most criminal act of kangaroo court that sentenced the only perfect, sinless Son of God to die on the cross. All the way through, Satan was out to destroy the Son of God. But praise God, on the third day, Jesus rose with every ounce of his omnipotence out of the grave. This is the fulfillment of verse 3 of Psalm 129. Plowmen plowed my back and made their furrows long. They scourged the back of our Savior like a farmer plows his field. Isaiah the prophet in 53:5 anticipate this suffering of our Lord Jesus Christ. He said, he is pierced for our transgression. He was crushed for our iniquities. The punishment that brought us peace was upon him. Now, beloved, listen to me. Victory that the psalmist is speaking about will never, never, never, never, never, never go to Satan and his followers. Victory belongs to Jesus and his followers. Revelation 11:15 says, the kingdom of the world has become the kingdom of our Lord and of his Christ. And I can't wait to see that. And it's going to happen maybe sooner than we think. Amen. Because Jesus lives, we live also. Because Jesus has been victorious, we shall be victorious too. Because Jesus defeated Satan and evil, we will defeat Satan and evil. Jesus said in John chapter 16, verse 33, in this world you'll have troubles. But listen, don't miss that most important part. But, can you say but with me? Yes. Take heart, I have overcome the world. The psalmist affirms, they did not gain victory over me. They did not gain victory over me. Let me tell you this as I come to the end, conclude. I am sure that some of you might be asking, why is this pattern of oppression of Israel and then victory? Why is this pattern where our Lord Jesus Christ suffered greatly and then received victory in the resurrection? Why do Christians suffer and persecution and then are given victory? Why? And the answer is found in the scripture. So that we know that our power is not from ourselves but from God. You see, that is why the Apostle Paul in 2 Corinthians 4, 7 all the way to 11 could say with confidence, we have this treasure. What treasure is he talking about? The gospel of Jesus Christ. We have this treasure in jars of clay. Why clay? Why are they not in iron? Why are they not in a safe? Why in jars of clay? To show that this all-surpassing power is from God and not from us. Now, amen belongs here. He said, we are hard-pressed on every side, but not crushed. Perplexed, but not despair. Persecuted, but not abandoned. Struck down, but not destroyed. We always carry around in our body the death of Jesus, so that the life of Jesus may also be revealed in our bodies. For we who are alive are always being given over to death for Jesus' sake, so that his life may be revealed in our mortal bodies. There is a very forceful Christian battle cry. It's in Latin and is placed in the Sinai, where supposedly the burning bush had taken place. It says, yet not consumed. Yet not consumed. Will you say that with me? Yet not consumed.
2: 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And it will encourage you to know how God is moving in the darkness. A man shared how he'd been part of illegal activities like trafficking, gun smuggling, and more. While serving out his prison time, he came to know Jesus through Leading the Way. He shared the joy of saving for and purchasing a television from his prison cell so he could watch more of Leading the Way content and invite others to join him to also experience the transforming power of the gospel. He asked for prayer that he would allow God to completely change and grow him and others spiritually during the time behind the walls. 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
1: Daniel chapter 4 is a personal testimony from King Nebuchadnezzar when he came to appreciate that the Lord God rules over the affairs of men. It all began when he had another dream, and this dream also troubled him. He told the dream to the wise men of Babylon, but they were unable to give him the interpretation. So he called Daniel, related the dream to him, and invited him to explain it. The dream was, I was looking and behold a tree in the midst of the earth, and its height was great. The tree grew and became strong. Its height reached to the heavens, and it could be seen to the ends of all the earth. Its leaves were lovely, its fruit abundant, and in it was food for all. The beasts of the field found shade under it. The birds of the heavens dwelt in its branches, and all flesh was fed from it. I saw in the visions of my head while on my bed, and there was a watcher, a holy one, coming down from heaven. He cried aloud and said thus, Chop down the tree, cut off its branches, strip off its leaves, and scatter its fruit. Let the beasts get out from under it, and the birds from its branches. Nevertheless, leave the stump and roots in the earth, bound with a band of iron and bronze, in the tender grass of the field. Let it be wet with the dew of heaven, and let him graze with the beasts on the grass of the earth. Let his heart be changed from that of a man. Let him be given the heart of a beast, and let seven times pass over him. This decision is by the decree of the watchers, and the sentence by the word of the holy ones, in order that the living may know that the Most High rules in the kingdom of men, gives it to whomever he will, and sets over it the lowest of men. This dream I, King Nebuchadnezzar, have seen. And now, Belshazzar, declare its interpretation, since all the wise men of my kingdom were not able to make known to me the interpretation. But are you able? For the Spirit of the Holy God is in you. Then Daniel, whose name was Belshazzar, was astonished for a time, and his thoughts troubled him. So the king spoke and said, Belshazzar, do not let the dream or its interpretation trouble you. And Belshazzar answered and said, My lord, may the dream concern those who hate you, and its interpretation concern your enemies. The tree that you saw, which grew and became strong, whose height reached to the heavens, and could be seen by all the earth, whose leaves were lovely and its fruit abundant, in which was food for all, under which the beasts of the field dwelt, and in whose branches the birds of the heaven had their home, it is you, O king, who have grown and become strong. For your greatness has grown and reaches to the heavens, and your dominion to the end of the earth. And inasmuch as the king saw a watcher, a holy one, coming down from heaven and saying, Chop down the tree and destroy it, but leave its stump and roots in the earth, bound with a band of iron and bronze in the tender grass of the field, let it be wet with the dew of heaven, and let him graze with the beasts of the field till seven times pass over him. This is the interpretation, O king, and this is the decree of the Most High, which has come upon my lord the king. They shall drive you from men, and your dwelling shall be with the beasts of the field. And they shall make you eat grass like oxen. They shall wet you with the dew of heaven. And seven times shall pass over you, till you know that the Most High rules in the kingdom of men, and gives it to whomever he chooses. And inasmuch as they gave the command to leave the stump and roots of the tree, your kingdom shall be assured to you, after you come to know that heaven rules. Therefore, O king, let my advice be acceptable to you. Break off your sins by being righteous, and your iniquities by showing mercy to the poor. Perhaps there may be a lengthening of your prosperity. All this came upon King Nebuchadnezzar. At the end of the 12 months, he was walking about the royal palace of Babylon,

The king spoke, saying, "Is not this great Babylon that I have built for a royal dwelling by my mighty power and for the honour of my majesty?" And while the word was still in the king's mouth, a voice fell from heaven, "King Nebuchadnezzar, to you it is spoken, the kingdom has departed from you, and they shall drive you from men, and your dwelling shall be with the beasts of the field. They shall make you eat grass like oxen, and seven times shall pass over you, until you know that the Most High rules in the kingdom of men, and gives it to whomever he chooses." That very hour the word was fulfilled concerning Nebuchadnezzar. He was driven from men, and ate grass like oxen. His body was wet with the dew of heaven, till his hair had grown like eagle's feathers, and his nails like bird's claws. And at the end of the time, I, Nebuchadnezzar, lifted my eyes to heaven, and my understanding returned to me. And I blessed the Most High, and praised and honoured him who lives forever. For his dominion is an everlasting dominion, and his kingdom is from generation to generation. And the inhabitants of the earth are reputed as nothing. He does according to his will in the army of heaven and among the inhabitants of earth. No one can restrain his hand or say, "What have you done?" At the same time, my reason returned to me, and for the glory of my kingdom, my honour and splendour returned to me. My counsellors and nobles resorted to me. I was restored to my kingdom, and excellent majesty was added to me. Now I, Nebuchadnezzar, praise and extol and honour the King of Heaven, all of whose works are truth, and his ways justice. And those who walk in pride, he is able to put down. My name's Arthur, and I thank you for joining me as we see how Nebuchadnezzar was taught the lesson we all need to learn. Whatever we have achieved, how great and wonderful it is only by the grace of God we have done it, because he made us and not we ourselves. And if we take the glory to ourselves and rob him of it, he will put us down. The special circumstances for Nebuchadnezzar was that he was put down for a while, in fact 7 years, and then restored to his kingdom. Can you imagine how many mighty leaders, world leaders, at the level of Nebuchadnezzar, could vacate their position of rule for 7 years, go AWOL, the countryside, eating grass like an animal, becoming a madman, hair unkempt, their nails like claws, could walk out of the bush and return to their throne, to their honour and glory? But this is what God did for Nebuchadnezzar. Once he acknowledged that heaven rules, that he is just a pawn in God's hands. It was God's purpose to discipline the earth and organize the earth via great kingdoms. But the nature of these kingdoms is determined by him, not by the particular incumbents who he works through. No one can restrain his hand. Nebuchadnezzar had been very wrong, saying, "This is great Babylon that I have built. It is God who raises up, and it is God who puts down." This was the theme that Daniel saw in the first dream, and it's reiterated here concerning Nebuchadnezzar in the second dream. How could it be that the kingdom would be restored for Nebuchadnezzar? Well, I suspect Daniel had something to do with that, because he was a very senior person in the kingdom, and he knew that this madness of Nebuchadnezzar was just for 7 years. And while no doubt there were men keen to take on the honours of that position, they were not enabled to. Nebuchadnezzar was still the emperor, and his glory was returned to him. The lesson Nebuchadnezzar wants to teach us is simply this: the Most High rules in the kingdom of men, gives it to whomever he will, and sets over it
the lowest of men.

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1: It's the Tuesday of Passover week. Jesus has presented himself to the nation as their king by riding into Jerusalem on a donkey, with the crowds claiming, "Hosanna, blessed is he who comes in the name of the Lord," praising the kingdom of David. In fact, Jesus is technically the king, although nobody recognizes him as such, as the head of the house of David. On this day, various groups have come to Jesus trying to discredit him. Chief priests, scribes and elders had challenged him concerning his authority, and he had declared his authority was from God, and that as the Son of God they would reject him, and their authority would be taken away. The Pharisees came with the Herodians with their big question: should they pay taxes to Caesar? And Jesus affirms that they should. The tax coin has Caesar's image on it. Render to Caesar the things that are Caesar's and to God the things that are God's. Because God has established the governments of this world and we have a responsibility before God to follow them. But they have a responsibility also before God to walk in his ways. Then the Sadducees, who only subscribe to the books of Moses and ignore the rest of the Old Testament, came challenging him about resurrection, for they did not believe in resurrection, and Jesus plainly stood for it. And he answered them, declaring that God is the God of Abraham, Isaac, and Jacob. Since they are alive, there must be resurrection. There is life after death. But in resurrection, the distinction between male and female will no longer apply, but we will be like the angels. Then one of the scribes came, and having heard them reasoning together, perceiving that he had answered them well, asked him, "Which is the first commandment of all?" Jesus answered him, "The first of all the commandments is, 'Hear, O Israel, the Lord our God, the Lord is one. And you shall love the Lord your God with all your heart, with all your soul, with all your mind, and with all your strength. This is the first commandment. And the second, like it, is this: you shall love your neighbor as yourself. There is no other commandment greater than these.' So the scribe said to him, 'Well said, teacher, you have spoken the truth, for there is one God, and there is no other but he. And to love him with all your heart, with all your understanding, with all the soul, and with all the strength, and to love one's neighbor as oneself, is more than all the burnt offerings and sacrifices.' Now when Jesus saw that he answered wisely, he said to him, 'You are not far from the kingdom of God.' But after that, no one dared question him." My name's Arthur, and I thank you for joining me as we continue to share these events from the Tuesday before Jesus was crucified. We've read Mark chapter 12, verses 28 to 34. One of the scribes, recognizing the wisdom of Jesus' answers, poses the grand question: what is it that God wants from us? What is the chief commandment? On this occasion, Jesus doesn't ask him, but simply answers, quoting from the writings of Moses two statements: Deuteronomy chapter 6 verse 4 and Leviticus chapter 19 verse 18. One dealing with our relationship with God, but Jesus puts that right beside our relationship with our fellow man. And he declares the unity of God. The New Testament will later understand that this man, Jesus, was God himself, that God is revealed to us as Father, Son, and Holy Spirit. And when Jesus was here, he spoke of the Father and he spoke of the Spirit, which he would send. But just as a person is a body, a soul, and a spirit, so God is body in Jesus, soul the Father loves, and Spirit, the Holy Spirit. And so Jesus reiterates, "Hear, O Israel, the Lord our God, the Lord is one." There is unity. In the scriptures, we have two becoming one in marriage. And then Solomon says a three-strand cord is not quickly broken, indicating that a man and a woman with their God make a very strong team. By linking these two verses, we find that love for God is expressed in the way that we treat one another, the love for people, that we treat other people as we wish they would treat us. You love your neighbour as you love yourself. And that while sacrifices and burnt offerings are a key part of the Old Testament, they are not the substance of it. And there are many passages in the Old Testament which say God hates the burnt offerings and sacrifices. He's had enough. They are there to indicate to us that when we have sinned, there is a way back through sacrifice. But the only sacrifice that counts is in fact the sacrifice that Jesus himself is about to offer. Offer himself without blemish to God to make atonement for the sins of the whole world. For the blood of bulls and goats cannot make atonement. If a person owned all the wealth of the world, it would be not enough to pay the debt that is owed for his own sin, let alone for anybody else. That's what the Old Testament clearly teaches. And so the focus has to be on the fact that we love God because he first loves us, and we must love him with all of our soul, with all of our mind, with all of our strength, with all of our heart. It's interesting that all your mind is not found in Deuteronomy chapter 6 verse 5 that Jesus is quoting from. In Jesus' teaching, the heart is seen as the center of their being. We would equate it with their spirit. It is the source of everything that makes that person. It is where decisions come from, the will. The soul is the psyche. That's related to the feelings that a person has. And so we don't just love God academically, we also love him with our emotions, with our devotion, and with our mind. When you become a believer in the Lord Jesus, you don't turn off your mind, you turn it on, and you begin to see in this world things that bring glory to God. For this world is a marvelous invention of God, incredible in the intricacy of the way that it operates. And our response, therefore, should be to do all that we can to bring glory to God. That is our strength. We apply ourselves for the glory of God. This is the first commandment. But how do you actually give it legs? Well, you give it legs by loving other people as you love yourself, seeing yourself as part of humanity. The tendency is for us to exalt ourselves above others, to think that we are more important. Jesus came to be everybody's servant, not to exalt himself. And he teaches his disciples that if you want to be great, then you have to be everybody's servant, that you put as much energy into helping other people as you put into sustaining yourself. So if you are a follower of the Lord, Jesus is challenging you to put into action what you say with your mouth and to commit yourself, not to serving yourself, but to serving your fellow man in Jesus' name. Now, this scribe recognizes that Jesus has it right, particularly in relation to all the burnt offerings and sacrifices, that God is not interested in killing animals. He's not interested in killing people. He loves. And the whole purpose of these other things is to provide a way for his justice and his mercy to come together. And Jesus says, you're not far from the kingdom of God. All of Jesus' teaching had been, the kingdom of God is at hand, for Jesus was the king. And you enter the kingdom of God by recognizing who Jesus is. This man hadn't actually got to that point, because that point can't be achieved until Jesus has risen from the dead and is proclaimed to be the Son of God. That is the final step, that Jesus is the Messiah, the Son of God. But this man is getting very close. And none of those who want to oppose Jesus dare to ask him another question.

0: told.
1: This is Condis Benedick with a thought for the day. Death, that's a strange thing, isn't it? Death and taxes are two things that we cannot run away from. That's the reality of life. You see, one topic that's been close to my heart for years is that of death and the Christian's attitude towards death. I've been in pastoral ministry for over 40 years and I've officiated at many, many funerals. And death is one thing that touches all of us somewhere along the line. And death creates grieving, anxiety, and sometimes fear within the Christian church and outside the church. The Bible's to the point. Hebrews 9:27 says this, just as people are destined to die once, after that to face judgment. The older translations say it's appointed unto man once to die, then the judgment. I've heard lots of sermons on death, and dare I say I've preached a number of them myself. One thing that does disturb me is that I believe that there is an unhealthy attitude towards dying. Now, I've had a near-death experience. It's not the first time. I've had two bouts of cancer in the last 7 years. It's 2019 now, and that's a scary thing. And to be honest with you, there'd be something wrong if I wasn't scared, if I wasn't fearful and didn't experience some sort of anxiety. Throughout both of those experiences, death was not the issue. The issue for me was leaving my family, my grandchildren, my vocation, all these things in the back of my mind that I wanted to do and achieve and see and so on, and that created grief. And that's a healthy thing. So what is a Christian's attitude towards death? What's your attitude towards death, whether we're part of the church or outside the church? I find it rather disturbing because people sometimes are very scared of the very notion of dying. One thing that becomes evident to me is that there is a fear, or maybe a fear of the unknown. The truth of the matter is that none of us has experienced death to that point. Death is the reality of life as we know it stopping. We find ourselves in the grave or in a crematorium, and no one ever comes back to explain to others what happens. We may have had a near-death experience, or even died for a short period of time and come back to life. And I'm sure that leaves an indelible impression on our hearts and minds and those around about us. Many of us have experienced grief as we have lost loved ones and friends to death. For some, that grief is almost intolerable. It hurts, and we never seem to get over it. Grief is normal and should be part of our life. What of the Christian? How should we view death? Is it something to be feared, to run away from? Now, experience teaches us that death is part of life and we can't escape it. Our bodies change and deteriorate. They eventually betray us. Many of us, and I'm sure, are experiencing the battle of the body. It no longer does what it used to, and we struggle with the simplest of tasks. And there's sickness. Don't start me on that. This past year for me has been traumatic, to say the least. What hope is there? Well, today I'd like to talk about the hope that there is for the child of God in relation to death. The good news is that there is hope. There's a positive to death. One man did come back, and that's the Lord Jesus. He came back in a resurrected body to let people know that there was an eternity for God's people. He opened his hands out wide and he said, come, come, follow me, come, trust me. Well, let's see what the Lord Jesus says to his followers. In John 3:16, we have that passage of scripture that is so often used, and it's a wonderful passage. It shares the gospel in a nutshell. For God so loved the world that he gave his only Son, that whoever believes in him should not perish, but have everlasting life. Being a Christian means that I accept the validity of the Word of God and the revelation of the truth that Jesus is Lord and that he can be trusted. For God so loved humanity. Heavenly Father, thank you that you promised to be with us at all times and that death is not something we should fear. Indeed, Father, it's something that we should look forward to because you promise through the Lord Jesus there is a place prepared for each of your children. Thank you, Father, that we love life, that you give us good things in this life, and you help us through our experiences in life. Thank you that we have goals and aspirations. Help us always to focus on you when we look at these things. In Jesus' name. Amen. This is Condis Benedick with a thought for the day.
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1: Are you procrastinating? I'm Danny Sinnott with another Brave to Go. Yes, I procrastinate a lot, and someone in denial also once said, I'm not a procrastinator, I'm just extremely good at doing unimportant things. The reality is tough though, isn't it? When we have things that we need to do and we find ourselves playing dodgeball and avoiding a task at all costs, and yet the longer we avoid it, the heavier it hangs over our heads. We procrastinate for lots of reasons. Sometimes it's fear, maybe we don't want to ask in case we sound silly, or sometimes our request might come back with a no and we don't want to hear that. Sometimes we procrastinate because we have a task in front of us that's a big job and we feel overwhelmed, or we're avoiding it because it's just plain boring. A friend taught me to schedule. In other words, don't let it be ominous. 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What are you procrastinating over today? 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
1: When you love someone, it's not hard to think about them all the time. Hi, this is Chuck Swindoll. The Apostle Paul loved those to whom he wrote, and so he wrote this in Romans, "For God is my witness as to how unceasingly I make mention of you." Did you catch that adverb, unceasingly? He prayed for them constantly. Author Richard Foster calls those breath prayers, to unceasingly breathe the names of those you pray for. Breathe the word you need for them. Lord Frank, patience. Barbara, protection. 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
2: Surveys from the US have shown that values among young people are slipping. Students who admitted to cheating in exams went from 61 to 74% over the last 10 years. Also, those who had stolen in the last 12 months went from 31 to 38%, and those who admitted to lying to their parents and teachers from 83% to 93%. Similar results in Australia have caused the government to start values education in our schools. But how do you teach values? How do you teach someone to forgive or to have courage? The problem is that our society wants to teach values, but it actually rewards success. Until we teach and reward people for living out positive values, it seems it won't change. We need something beyond education or rewards. We need an internal compass to guide our thinking and our behaviour. I believe the Bible is the compass and the Spirit of God is our coach.
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3: In a previous God's Money Matters spot, we discussed the reasons that God wants us to tithe. One, because he first gave and it makes us more like him. Two, because it strengthens our faith and our trust in him. And three, it brings about financial discipline. We also discussed how God wants us to tithe to the storehouse, being in today's context, our local church. So we've got the tithing matter sorted, but what about free will offerings? What are free will offerings for? I believe that tithes are not a choice. We are commanded to give the tithe. However, on the other hand, free will offerings are a way for us to express our gratitude, thanks and love for God for what he has done for us. It's an outpouring of our heart. That's why it's called free will offerings. Since offerings are extra, over and above the tithe, there is no set formula for how much to give. I believe offerings should be given from the overflow in your budget, given from the extra that you have left over once all your other obligations are met. So this presupposes you know how much your obligations are, and the best way to manage this is with a budget. I've met some Christians where they're struggling financially. They've been extremely generous with their offerings. Their church or some other worthy cause has been raising funds and gave generously to the cause. I love the heart of these people. However, it has at times caused them to get into financial trouble, as they've given generously without considering the other financial commitments. I found a great way to ensure this problem doesn't happen to you. There are always great causes that will touch your heart and that you want to give to. So why don't you set aside an amount of money every week into a separate bank account specifically for

0: offerings. And when these causes and needs arise, you can simply give from the offerings account rather than from your primary bill paying account. This way you can give without overextending yourself, giving wisely and freely as a good steward would. So why not be more deliberate with your free will giving and offerings? After all, in Acts 20:35, we are reminded that Jesus said, "It is more blessed to give than to receive."
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0: Last month, I bought a new computer. It is slim, super fast, and fits neatly into my handbag. But I am not happy. I resisted this moment for years, and now I know why. You see, I've been a user of a different computer for 20 years. I knew all the shortcuts, and I could use the operating system with my eyes closed. I didn't want to change. I didn't care how fast they were. I was happy the way I was. Few of us actively choose to change. We like security, we thrive on routine, and we love comfort. But growth requires change. So how does God get us to budge from that? He uses hard times. While he's not the author of that job loss or that relationship breakdown, he uses those things to make us more like him. Loss of comfort brings us to a place of humility. Like water on clay, hard times soften us and allow us to be moulded into something better. I would never have chosen to change until the crash of my dinosaur computer finally sent me into the store. But now I'm thankful. Though we wish hard times never came, we will see that God uses even difficult times for good. This is Tanya Harris of GodConversations.com.
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1: Over my time in ministry, I've officiated at a number of weddings. While I haven't kept in contact with all the couples, Facebook is always a great way to keep up to date with what's happening in their married lives. Over the years, I've liked one particular couple's posts about holidays and change of occupations and different children that they've had born into their family. Then, out of the blue, the husband contacted me. As I had done some pre-marriage counselling with them, he asked if they could see me for marriage counselling. Organising a wedding is hard work, but the hard work really begins once the marriage starts. Getting married to my wonderful husband is one of the best things I've ever done, but we have to keep working at it all the time. Having a strong relationship with God is the same. Responding to an altar call or getting baptized is just the beginning. My faith journey has been full of hard decisions and sacrifices and trust over a long period of time. Let's keep working on important relationships. And when things get tough, ask for help. Don't go it alone. Be brave like the couple I married all those years ago and ask for help when we need it. That's when our relationships will really flourish. I'm Linda Bailey from dailydevotions.com.au.
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0: When a friend of mine lost her mum, I started to write her a sympathy card. I struggled to know what to write. How do you sum up such a meaningful life in just one card? Sure, her mum was not perfect, but she had a genuine, caring nature. It was like she had no malicious bone in her body. In the end, I wrote with all honesty, "The world is better from your mum being in it." In the Bible, we find lists of genealogies. Most of the time, the names are foreign to me, but each represents a significant person. In 1 Chronicles chapter 2, I noticed Achaz's description. He brought trouble on Israel. It's not the best description you'd want behind your name. But it made me think, what sentence would someone attach to my life? Hopefully it's not that I brought trouble, but would they say the world is better from having me in it? I guess that's something I'm still working on. I'm Linda Bailey from dailydevotions.com.au.
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1: Hi, I'm Bernie Diamond. The word prayer for some conjures up images of ritual or formula. You know, you have to be in a certain place and dressed in a certain way. Or you have to know the right words to say, and provided you do, well, God won't punish you and you might get what you're asking for. That's certainly what I was taught when I was growing up. And when I'd done a bit of growing up, I looked at that and thought, if that's prayer, who needs it? So I went for a good 20 years or so without praying at all. That's a long time in the wilderness, I have to tell you. Then in my late 30s, I decided to have another look at Jesus. And what I discovered was that that's exactly what he said prayer wasn't about. Can I tell you, I felt conned, robbed, 20 years. What a waste. Because it turns out that for Jesus, prayer's not about empty words or show or some formula. It's sitting down and talking. Jesus.
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0: When was the last time you had a change of job? Why did you do it? Job satisfaction? Money? A disagreement? There's a story of a guy called Levi. He was plucked from relative obscurity in the tax office, JTO, Jerusalem tax office, to a place in history. Jesus invited him to an early first century JC change, walked away from everything. He'd been a subby for the JTO, which meant he made his own very creative arrangements about tax thresholds and collection of fees. Levi put on a huge going away party and invited the other JTO subbies, some questionable characters, and even some religious scholars who were stunned. What the heck is Jesus doing eating with crooks and sinners? Jesus heard about it and asked, "Who needs a doctor, the healthy or the sick? I'm simply here for those who want to be changed from the inside out." What's your life satisfaction level like? Be honest, 1 to 10 Richter scale. Jesus is the one who still promises and provides power to change from the inside out.
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2: I recently read the life story of an Australian lady who at the age of 17 joined a religious order, then left again at 31. For her, this was a negative experience, and particular events punctuated her memory. One such event was nursing an aged nun as she slowly died. She noticed the terror with which the nun approached death. She couldn't believe that after all these years of devotion, and in this nun's time of greatest need, her religion meant nothing. Her prayer, sacrifice, and service seemed now to have been hollow. If religion can't help in this time, then it would never help. This is an insightful reflection. Just going through the rituals of religion will not make a difference. We all need a personal relationship with God. Worship and service to God as a personal relationship is wonderful. Ritual carried out in the name of religious devotion will prove to be hollow. It is the relationship with God that counts, not the trappings of belief.
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0: When I was a boy of 14, my father was so ignorant I could hardly stand to have the old man around. But when I got to 21, I was astonished at how much the old man had learned in 7 years. These timeless words of Mark Twain could have been written yesterday. This is Warwick Marsh from Dads for Kids. Mike and the Mechanics sang in the hit song The Living Years, "Every generation blames the one before. All of their frustrations come knocking on your door." We're all prisoners of our own generation. 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When you accept that, you can see past his limitations. 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None of us are perfect. Time is a healer, and we all learn with its passing. For more tips on becoming a great father, or to receive our free weekly email for busy dads, go to fatherhood.org.au.
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2: The other day I was waiting at a set of lights and I noticed over to my left a teenage girl also waiting at the pedestrian crossing. She was clearly in a hurry as she kept pressing the pedestrian light button over and over and over again. While the mature side of me wanted to mutter under my breath about the impatience of the younger generation, I knew that that would be totally hypocritical. You see, I try to structure my life so that it's all go, go, go, and I don't have to wait for anyone or anything. I am the first person to get frustrated when I'm asked to wait. But there are times when I know I can't control the situation, and I find myself standing at the lights of life, pressing the button over and over again. It's then that I need to step back and wait for things to naturally take their course. I'm Linda Bailey from dailydevotions.com.au.
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0: It's been 4 years now since my father died suddenly of a heart attack. I still remember the day when he and Mum had divorced. I was 16 years old when he arrived home from holidays and he announced that he was marrying someone else. He was on his fourth marriage when he died. Dad and I had never been that close, but in my 20s I felt God convicting me to forgive him. Honour your father and mother, it said in the fifth commandment, so it will go well with you. It wasn't easy, trying to figure out what to write in Father's Day cards, meeting his dates for the first time, swallowing my need to hear him say, I'm sorry. It was difficult to do what God asked, but in honouring my dad, I learnt about forgiveness, how when we let go, we see more clearly. In investing my time with him, I learnt more of who I am. In laying down my need to be loved, I learned how selflessness can soften hearts in ways nothing else can. 20 years on, following the fifth commandment has brought a rich inheritance. Truly, it has gone well with me. 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
2: 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We tend to focus on the amazing wonders of healing and God's power, but sometimes gloss over the truth that lives were touched and changed when they encountered the personal touch of God's grace. 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He steps beyond the prayers of a father seeking the healing of his child to the heart of the story. 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
3: We have been looking at about the importance of transferring the whole truth, the whole counsel of God, as the old biblical translation says, the whole counsel of God to the next generation. And that is probably the most important thing that you can do, and the one thing that everyone can do. And that is interceding on behalf of the next generation. And I'm not talking about a quick prayer here and there, or even praying when there is a crisis and there's a need and there's something urgent and you need to go. I'm talking about tenaciously, persistently, intentionally interceding until God answers. You say, Michael, how you can be confident that God will answer that prayer? Simply because the promises of God. I'm going to come back to that passage again, but let me tell you, 1 Corinthians chapter 7 makes it very clear that whenever there's one believing parent, one believing parent, therefore the next generation of that one believing parent as sanctified in that one believing parent. Translation, God has a plan for the lives of the children of even one believing parent. One of the examples that impacted me greatly is a man in the scripture who would not give up interceding for his next generation. And he got blessed out of his sandals, because he's not only got the answer to his prayer, they experienced salvation. So I want you to turn with me, please, to Scripture. John's Gospel, chapter 4, beginning at verse 46, all the way to 53. John's Gospel, chapter 4, 46 to 53. It is a story of a man who comes to Jesus interceding on behalf of his son. You know what I love about this man? That he would not be dissuaded, he would not be deterred, even when his own expectations were not met. This is a father, most likely, had very little biblical knowledge. This is a father, most likely, did not know or had no clue of all the theological debates that were going on at the time. This is a father, perhaps, did not know a great deal about Jesus, that he is God of very God in human flesh. And yet, what he expressed here was an unwavering faith in the promise of Jesus, in the words of Jesus. He expressed an immovable faith in the trustworthiness of the words of Jesus. He exercised confident faith in the promise of Jesus. He totally believed Jesus on behalf of his next generation. And that is what I will be focusing on today. This man in John chapter 4 comes to Jesus, like so many of us, out of crisis faith. I think not all of us, I know that, but some of us, when we came to Christ, was a crisis in our life or some issues or something going on, and we in desperation turned to Christ. And you know, nothing wrong with that. Nothing wrong with that. The Lord will honor that crisis faith. But the problem is we dishonor God when our faith stays in that crisis mode or only come to God whenever there is a crisis. That's dishonoring to God. Beloved, listen to me. There can be no doubt that God does not look down or despise or reject crisis faith. But it is dishonoring to God when we stay in a crisis faith, that every time we get into a crisis, we develop that faith. God often answers crisis faith prayer in order that may encourage us to go from strength to strength, to get to higher levels of faith, to move on, graduate to the next step of faith, to go from crisis faith to contagious faith. And that is why I want to show you five steps that have taken place in the life of this man and that they ought to take place in our lives. Because when you go from crisis faith to contagious faith, there are three other steps in between. And so I want to share them with you very quickly. It began, his faith began with a crisis. It's a crisis faith. But secondly, it went to continuing faith. And then thirdly, we see it blossoming into confident faith. And fourthly, it leads to confirmed faith. And finally, we see it here. This father's faith become contagious. As I said, most of us, when we become serious intercessors on behalf of the next generation, we come with a sense of urgency. And that's fine. Nothing wrong with that. God uses these circumstances to draw us to himself. God responds to this, old King James Bible says, importunities. God graciously uses these baby steps of faith to take us to the next step of faith, to the next level of faith, to the next stage of faith. Look at verse 46. A nobleman, that is somebody from the royal household. He's in the king's palace. A nobleman come in desperation. This man is a member of the king's courtiers. This man, no doubt, given his position, he had lots of money, lots of prestige, and lots of influence. But his money, prestige, and power could not help him. He needed a supernatural intervention. He recognized that nothing he's got can help him in his crisis. Thankfully, this crisis situation led him to a budding faith in Jesus. The most amazing thing about our Lord is that he welcomes this type of beginner's faith. He welcomes it. This man implored Jesus. This man besought Jesus. This man urged Jesus. You see it in his voice. This man persisted in intercession with Jesus, even when on the surface it appears, and you'll see it very clearly in the scripture, for on the surface it appears that he's being rebuffed by Jesus. But I want you to remember this rebuff is not intentional focusing on this man. Now, there is a large crowd of people, if you read it in the context, a large crowd of people. And when they see somebody like this, recognized by his clothes, people were making way for him to come to Jesus. So he comes to Jesus. This is a large crowd. And Jesus was speaking to the crowd, not necessarily to this man specifically, even though he was included. Verse 48. Unless you people see miracles and signs and wonders, you'll never believe. Here's a biblical fact. Listen to me. I know many of you testify to this as I do. If we are to grow in faith, we must be willing to accept the test of faith. There are many people who want a faith without being tested in their faith. But it's like a school. You cannot make it to college unless you graduate from high school. And the same thing in the spiritual school. You have to pass the test of faith. There's always a test. Always a test. There can be no testimony without a test. And the test of faith is designed by God to reveal to us, He already knows, is to reveal to us the level of our faith. It is designed to reveal to us the seriousness of our faith or lack thereof. It shows us if our crisis faith willing to grow into a higher level and a higher level and a higher level of faith, or do we just want the crisis to be over? Get me out of this, God! And when He does, we say, hey, what did you do for me lately? It is designed to test if we have a fleeting faith or a continuing faith. Do we just have a temporary faith or a permanent faith? Beloved, please listen to my heart. Listen to me. Believing God for the next generation, trusting God to do great things with the next generation, totally believing God to use the next generation, He must move us from crisis faith to continuing faith. You see it clearly in this nobleman. He went from crisis faith to continuing faith. You say, how? Look at verse 48 again. Jesus puts him off, as it were, but he was not going to be deterred. He is not taking no for an answer. He's not going to give up. He's not going to just say, okay. How does he respond to that rebuttal? How does he do that? Verse 49. You people, unless you see... said, sir, just come with me. I'm not listening to anything else. I'm just, come with me. 49, verse 49. What is he saying? He's saying, my faith is in who you are. My faith is not only for what you can do, but of who you are. And that is why his faith goes from crisis faith to continuing faith to confident faith. Look at verse 50. Jesus said, you go, your son lives. I want to tell you, here's a use of imagination. Had this man's faith stayed in a crisis faith mode, had this man's faith was merely a shallow faith, just trying to get what he wants to get, he would have said, now wait a minute, Jesus, aren't you going to come with me and see the boy? Aren't you going to come and lay hands on him and heal him? How can I be sure that this is the case? How do I know that this is really the case? My boy is long, long away from here. Capernaum is right there on the lake, and we're here in Nazareth County. He's a long way away. But he didn't. He didn't. He didn't. And the reason he did not is because his crisis faith moved forward to being continuing faith. Now it is confident faith. It's confident. Not arrogance. There's a world of difference between confidence and arrogance. Beloved, confident faith takes God at His word. Amen. Confident faith takes God at His word. Confident faith fully trusts in the promises of God. Confident faith believes without evidence. Confident faith does not doubt in the dark what God has revealed in the daylight. Now, I testify to you, and I told you this before, that I hung and I continue to hang everything in my life on the promises of God. And so can you hang on the promises of God regardless of where your next generation actually are right now, wherever they are spiritually. Because you know and I know that doubt is the enemy of faith, right? Doubt is the enemy of faith. And doubt tempts all of us, including your pastor. Doubt tempts all of us. But doubt needs to continuously being uprooted like a noxious weeds. How? By trusting in the Word of God, by taking hold of the promises of God, by dropping anchor on the promises of God. Many years ago, someone said to me, faith is like a toothbrush. Everyone should have their own and use it regularly. My friend, I can tell you on the authority of the Word of God, if you're a God-fearer, if you're walking daily with God, if you're faithful with God, then you can exercise faith on behalf of the next generation. But here comes something that is of uttermost importance, interceding for the next generation, but we must also model faith to the next generation. We must model that faith, because if we model faith, sooner or later, they will develop their own faith. When they see us go from crisis faith to continuing faith to confident faith, sooner or later, they will experience confirmed faith. This member of King Herod's inner circle believed God for the next generation. He trusted God's word without visible evidence. He couldn't see it. He took Jesus' word for it. He trusted in Jesus' promise. So much so that he did not rush home that day. Earlier I told you about God's promise in 1 Corinthians 7, 14, 15, and 16, that non-believing children of the one who is a believing parent are sanctified or set aside for God to do work in their life. This means that as you intercede, your next generation, as you pray for the next generation, you can rest at peace. You're not anxious. You're not worried. You're interceding. You're not giving up. But you're at peace. Somehow, somewhere, sometime, God is going to keep His word. God is going to keep His promises. So you rest in peace. Question. You know why this is really important? Do you know why it's important? Listen to me. Because it has nothing to do with who I am or who you are or who anybody else is. It has nothing to do with who we are. Important as we are to the heart of God, has nothing to do with us. It has everything to do with the character of God. And you see it throughout the scripture. God accepted Abraham's intercession on behalf of Lot and his family. God blessed Pharaoh because of Joseph. God accepted Moses' intercession on behalf of the stiff-necked, rebellious people. And God blessed Solomon because of the prayers of David. God answered Hannah's prayer and blessed her with Samuel. And I can go on and on and on and on. I wrote a book on this prayer of people of old. Look at the text with me, please. When the nobleman went home the next day, it's the next day. You know how I know that? Going to see it. The servant met him, probably gate of the city. They probably stayed at that gate all night long, waiting for the boss to come home. They were probably saying to each other, the boss man is not going to believe what happened. The boss man is not going to believe the good news that we got for him. The boss man will probably want to see for himself. Oh, wait till he gets home and he sees for himself what happened. The servants probably could not sleep that night, but the nobleman did. So when he came home, he only asked one question. Just one question. One question. No, it was not. Let me see for myself. Where is the boy? No. You know what the question was? What time did this happen? What time did this happen? What time was the boy healed? Listen, I'm using sanctified imagination here, okay? Boss, what difference does it make? Oh, it makes all the difference in the world. Because this is not a coincidence. This is not a happenstance. This is not an accident. This is not luck. It happened the very second the promise was uttered from the lips of Jesus. Crisis faith gave way to continuing faith, which developed into confident faith. Now it becomes confirmed faith. And my beloved friends, confirmed faith must lead to contagious faith. If you seek God and God answers you and you keep your mouth shut and you don't testify, think about it. Verse 53. They told him, of course, yesterday. That's how I know it was the day after, that he didn't come home right away. When the nobleman confirmed the moment of the miracle, the Bible said, so he and his entire household, they all got converted. His testimony and his witness to his household, that including all the servants and the slaves and the children, the grandchildren, everybody's in the household, became believers. That's the word of testimony. The Samaritan woman, she came and she said, come and see a man who told me everything about my life. Testimony. They all came out. Testimony. Testimony. They won the victory with the word of God and the word of their testimony. If I learned anything about the Word of God, is I know this. God is a covenant-making and covenant-keeping God. God loves to work with multiple generations. God loves to bless whole households to be used and blessed by God. And that is why believing on behalf of the next generation is not an option. It's not an option. And you see it's right, the New Testament, not just the Old Testament, but you see it in the New Testament. In Acts chapter 10, the very first Gentile, it was a captain in the Italian army. He was Italian. He was not Jew. This is the first Gentile ever to believe and be redeemed by the Lord Jesus Christ. Cornelius. The Bible said in Acts 10, Cornelius and his whole household believed and were baptized. You go into Acts chapter 16. When Paul and Silas were singing in the prison and there was an earthquake and the jailer thought, oh, the people are going to escape and then the government's going to kill me, so he's about to take his own life. And Paul says, stop, we're all here. And then he said, what must I do to be saved? And the apostle Paul shares with him, believe in the Lord Jesus Christ. And the Bible said, Acts 16, the Philippian jailer and his whole household. Can you say whole household? Believed. You go again, Acts 16, Lydia, businesswoman, when she came to the Lord, her whole household. God loves to work with multiple generations. The question is, will you covenant to at least intercede for the next generation?
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2: Daniel had gained an exalted position in the Babylonian kingdom under King Nebuchadnezzar, and that position of honour continued when Nebuchadnezzar died and his son took over the throne, right up until we come to chapter 5, when Belteshazzar, Nebuchadnezzar,

made a great feast for 1,000 of his lords, and drank wine in the presence of 1,000. While he tasted the wine, Belshazzar gave the command to bring the gold and silver vessels which his father Nebuchadnezzar had taken from the temple, which had been in Jerusalem, that the king and his lords, his wives and his concubines, might drink from them. Then they brought the gold vessels that had been taken from the temple of the house of God, which had been in Jerusalem. And the king and his lords, his wives and his concubines, drank from them. They drank wine, and praised the gods of gold and silver, bronze and iron, wood and stone. In the same hour, the fingers of a man's hand appeared and wrote opposite the lampstand on the plaster of the wall of the king's palace. And the king saw the part of the hand that wrote. Then the king's countenance changed, and his thoughts troubled him, so that the joints of his hip were loosened, and his knees knocked against each other. And the king cried aloud to bring the astrologers, the Chaldeans, and the soothsayers. The king spoke, saying to the wise men of Babylon, "Whoever reads this writing and tells me its interpretation shall be clothed with purple, and have a chain of gold around his neck, and he shall be the third ruler in the kingdom." Now all the king's wise men came, but they could not read the writing, or make known to the king its interpretation. Then Belteshazzar was greatly troubled. His countenance was changed, and his lords were astonished. The queen, because of the words of the king and his lords, came to the banquet hall. The queen spoke, saying, "O king, live forever. Do not let your thoughts trouble you, nor let your countenance change. There is a man in your kingdom in whom is the spirit of the holy God. And in the days of your father, light and understanding and wisdom, like the wisdom of the gods, were found in him. And King Nebuchadnezzar, your father the king, made him chief of the magicians, astrologers, Chaldeans, and soothsayers. Inasmuch as an excellent spirit, knowledge, understanding, interpreting of dreams, solving riddles, and explaining enigmas was found in this Daniel, whom the king named Belteshazzar. Now let Daniel be called, and he will give the interpretation." Then Daniel was brought before the king. And the king spoke and said to Daniel, "Are you that Daniel who is one of the captives from Judah, whom my father, the king, brought from Judah? I have heard of you, that the Spirit of God is in you, and that light and understanding and excellent wisdom are found in you. Now the wise men, the astrologers, have been brought in before me, that they should read this writing and make known to me its interpretation, but they could not give the interpretation of the thing. And I have heard of you, that you can give interpretations and explain enigmas. Now if you can read the writing and make known to me its interpretation, you shall be clothed with purple, and have a chain of gold around your neck, and shall be the third ruler in the kingdom." Then Daniel answered and said before the king, "Let your gifts be for yourself, and give your rewards to another. Yet I shall read the writing to the king, and make known to him the interpretation. O king, the Most High God gave Nebuchadnezzar your father a kingdom and majesty, glory and honor. And because of the majesty that he gave him, all peoples, nations, and languages trembled and feared before him. Whomever he wished, he executed. Whoever he wished, he kept alive. Whomever he wished, he set up. And whomever he wished, he put down. But when his heart was lifted up, and his spirit was hardened in pride, he was deposed from his kingly throne. And they took his glory from him. Then he was driven from the sons of men. His heart was made like the beasts, and his dwelling was with the wild donkeys. They fed him grass like oxen, and his body was wet with the dew of heaven, till he knew that the Most High God rules in the kingdom of men, and appoints over it whomever he chooses. But you, his son Belshazzar, have not humbled your heart, although you knew all this, and you have lifted yourself up against the Lord of heaven. They have brought the vessels of his house before you,

You and your lords, your wives and your concubines have drunk wine from them. And you have praised the gods of silver and gold, bronze and iron, wood and stone, which do not see or hear or know. And the God who holds your breath in his hand and owns all your ways, you have not glorified. Then the fingers of the hand were sent from him, and this writing was written. And this is the inscription that was written, Mene, Mene, Tekel, Upharsin. And this is the interpretation of each word. Mene, God has numbered your kingdom and finished it. Tekel, you have been weighed in the balances and found wanting. Peres, your kingdom has been divided and given to the Medes and Persians. Then Belshazzar gave the command, and they clothed Daniel with purple and put a gold chain around his neck, and made a proclamation concerning him that he should be the third ruler in the kingdom. That very night, Belshazzar, king of the Chaldeans, was slain, and Darius the Mede received the kingdom, being about 62 years old. My name's Arthur, and I thank you for joining me as we share from Daniel chapter 5. Belshazzar was the second ruler because his father was busy with the army. And being at home and in luxury, he convenes this great celebration to celebrate his glory and to worship the gods of gold and silver, iron, bronze, wood and stone. And to do so, he mocks the God of heaven by taking the vessels that had been taken from the temple in Jerusalem and drinking from them. And so God writes on the wall. The magicians and astrologers can't read the writing. The queen, I gather, his mother, advises him to summon Daniel, one of the exiles from Judah. Daniel's not interested in the glorious position of third in the kingdom, but he does stand before the king and announce God's judgment on him. You knew that God exalted Nebuchadnezzar and then debased him for 7 years and restored the throne to him when he acknowledged the living God. But you have not acknowledged the living God. You have mocked him by taking the vessels from his temple in Jerusalem and worshipping the gods of silver and gold, bronze and iron, stone and wood. His judgment is Mene, Mene, Tekel, Upharsin. Mene, the days of your kingdom are up. Tekel, you have been weighed in the balances and found wanting. You've come short. Upharsin, your kingdom is divided and given to the Medes and to the Persians. The Medes attacked Babylon that night and overran it, and Belshazzar was killed. Which means Belshazzar was having this great celebration of his power and glory, knowing his city was surrounded and under attack by the Medes. What arrogance, what pride, to think he could be saved by worshipping the gods of silver and gold, bronze and iron, wood and stone, which neither see nor hear nor speak. Although he knew of God, he did not glorify him as God. And so the kingdom was taken from him. For thine is the kingdom, the power and the glory, for ever and ever.

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1: It's Tuesday, the 12th of Nisan, 2 days before Passover. Jesus has been quizzed by the authorities as they examine him, trying to find fault with him. This needs to happen to show that he is indeed without sin, for they find no fault in him. Even asking him questions that have no answer, he is able to answer them. And so one of the scribes, noting how Jesus has answered, has asked Jesus, "Well, what is the first commandment of all?" To which Jesus responded, "The first of all the commandments is, 'Hear, O Israel, the Lord our God, the Lord is one. And you shall love the Lord your God with all your heart, and with all your soul, and with all your mind, and with all your strength.' This is the first commandment. And the second, like it, is this: you shall love your neighbour as yourself. There is no other commandment greater than these." And the scribe had responded, "Well said, teacher, you have spoken the truth. For there is one God, and there is no other but he. And to love him with all the heart, and with all the understanding, and with all the soul, and with all the strength, and to love one's neighbour as oneself, is more than all the whole burnt offerings and sacrifices." Now, when Jesus saw that he answered wisely, he said to him, "You are not far from the kingdom of God." And after that, no one dared question him. Then Jesus answered and said, while he taught in the temple, "How is it that the scribes say that the Christ is the son of David? For David himself, by the Holy Spirit, said, 'The Lord said to my Lord, sit at my right hand, till I make your enemies your footstool.' Therefore David calls him Lord. How is he then his son?" And the people heard him gladly. Then he said to them in his teaching, "Beware of the scribes, who desire to go around in long robes, love greetings in the marketplaces, the best seats in the synagogues, and the best places at feasts, who devour widows' houses, and for pretense make long prayers. They will receive greater condemnation." And as Jesus sat opposite the treasury and saw how people put money into the treasury, and many who were rich put in much, then one poor widow came and threw in 2 mites, which make a quadrans. So he called his disciples to himself and said to them, "Assuredly I say to you that this poor widow has put in more than all those who have given to the treasury. For they all put in out of their abundance, but she, out of her poverty, put in all that she had, her whole livelihood." My name's Arthur, and I thank you for joining me as we share some thoughts based on this reading from Mark chapter 12. We started reading at verse 28, but we're focusing on the last portion of this. Jesus has the scribes in his focus, for it was a scribe who asked him, "What is the greatest commandment of all?" They had an extremely important role, and they had fulfilled it over the centuries meticulously, so that the scriptures we have today were maintained by them word perfectly since the beginning of each particular document. This also meant that it was their job to study the scriptures, to understand the nuances, even every little letter, to make sure that they transmitted it accurately. Now, all of the detailed commandments depend on particular situations. If you are to be faithful in marriage, then you have to be married. If you're going to steal, you have to have an opportunity to steal. If you're covering a pit, you have to dig it first. So that while there are many particular commandments in the Old Testament, they're not all relevant to every individual. What Jesus chooses to emphasize are verses that are repeatedly emphasized in the New Testament, that what God is looking for is that we love him with all of our being, with all of our heart, that is our will, with all of our soul, that is our devotion, our mind, with all of our thinking, and with all of our strength, that is all of our doing. And Jesus doesn't just stop there with that one statement, but he puts another one beside it. You shall love your neighbour as yourself. And says it's on these two principles that everything else is built. God first, expressed by treating your neighbour as you treat yourself. And the scribe affirmed, yes, that is more than all the burnt offerings. You can't necessarily offer the burnt offering. In fact, only the priests could offer the burnt offerings. But now, for most of the last 2,000 years, there hasn't been a temple. No one has been able to offer burnt offerings. But people can, in whatever circumstances they're in, love the Lord. After this, no one dares to question Jesus anymore. They don't want to be shown up while they try and show him up. And so, as Jesus teaches, he comments to the crowd, here's a question for you. The scribes say that the Christ is the son of David. That is, the Messiah, the king to come, is a descendant of David. But we read in Psalm 110 that David himself says, the Lord said to my Lord, sit at my right hand till I make your enemies your footstool. So in this, David is referring to the Messiah, but he is referring to the Messiah as my Lord, my master. And he is making a statement that the Messiah is to wait until the Lord brings his enemies to his feet. We have a picture of that in the experience of David himself. He was anointed king, but he didn't immediately become king. God allowed Saul to serve out his 40 years reign. And Saul gravely sought to persecute David and to kill David time and time again. And David had to wait in the wings until the Lord had dealt with Saul. Saul fell in battle. And then he waited until the elders of the people invited him to be king. First of all, the elders of Judah, and ultimately the elders of all Israel invited him to be king. In that process, there was a severe war, but it was a war because Ishbosheth, the king who followed Saul, refused to give the reign to David, although everybody knew God had anointed David as the new king. So everybody now knows that Jesus is the Christ, but not everybody accepts that he is the Lord, the Christ. And furthermore, what Jesus is actually saying is that the one who is the Christ is not only the son of David, yes, he is the son of David according to the flesh, but he is the Lord because he is the son of God. In this sense, he is David's Lord because he is intrinsically greater than David. And David is acknowledging this. But Jesus also says David was speaking by the Holy Spirit. So he introduces us to the fact that we have the Lord Jehovah, the Father, speaking to David's Lord, sit at my right hand, that is, beside me on the throne, by the inspiration of the Holy Spirit. The Trinity, the Father, Son, and Holy Spirit are brought together. He had just declared the Lord our God is one, and yet now he is showing to us the three persons of that one God, the Father, Son, and Holy Spirit. There is one name, but there are three persons. This is a great mystery. That's why Jesus raised the matter. How did the people understand God? The Old Testament scriptures speak about the fact that there is the Son. For example, in Psalm 2, we read, I have set my king on my holy hill of Zion. I will declare the decree. The Lord has said to me, you are my son. Today I have begotten you. Ask of me, and I will give you the nations for your inheritance, and the ends of the earth for your possession. And this is the key declaration that the New Testament seeks to teach us, that Jesus is both the Son of David, he is the Messiah, he is the Christ, but he is also the Son of God, and as the Son of God, is far greater than David.

0: This is Condas Benedict with a thought for the day. May God wonderfully bless you. I've spent quite some time looking at Luke chapter 19, the story of Zacchaeus, one of those great, great encounters with the Lord Jesus. An encounter with the Lord Jesus is an important thing, and there are many people throughout the scriptures that have had an encounter with the Lord Jesus, and there are many people today who have an encounter with the Lord Jesus. I believe that every encounter with the Lord Jesus leaves an individual with a positive response, a positive change. Something takes place in their life and there is something exciting and it's positive. If we look at Luke chapter 19, we find that there was a positive change to Zacchaeus. In verse 8, we read, "But Zacchaeus stood up and said to the Lord, 'Look, Lord, here and now I give half of my possessions to the poor, and if I have cheated anyone out of anything, I will pay back four times the amount.'" Half of his wealth to the poor. Admittedly, he was a wealthy man. He could afford it. But half of his wealth? It's very hard for people to give up what they have accumulated. And then he makes the statement that if he's cheated anybody, he's going to return fourfold what he has cheated or stolen. That is a remarkable change. Something has taken place in this man's heart. An encounter with the Lord Jesus will and should do that. Is this what the Lord Jesus meant when he said to Nicodemus, "You must be born again"? I believe that it is. Is this what the Apostle Paul meant when he said that anyone in Christ is a new creation? I believe that it is. Is there room for active sin, rebellion, and faith in the same place? I believe that there's not. Why do I say that? I say that because if we are living a life of disobedience, we will lose something very, very important. We will lose the peace and the joy that God has for his people. We may not lose our salvation, but I tell you what, we will lose that quality of life. Some people say you don't have the right to judge. You're absolutely right. It's not appropriate to stand on one's soapbox and point the finger at people. In the same way, it wasn't appropriate for the people to point the finger at Zacchaeus or the next person we're going to have a look at here in John chapter 8. Remember this story? But Jesus went to the Mount of Olives. At dawn, he appeared again in the temple courts where all the people gathered around him. And he sat down to teach them. The teachers of the law and the Pharisees brought a woman caught in adultery. They made her stand before the group, and they said to Jesus, "Teacher, this woman was caught in the act of adultery. In the law of Moses, he commands us to stone such a woman. Now, what do you say?" They were using this question as a trap in order to have a basis of accusing him. But Jesus bent down, started to write on the ground with his finger. Then they kept on questioning him. He straightened up and said to them, "Let any one of you who is without sin be the first to throw a stone at her." Again he stooped down and wrote on the ground. At this, those who heard began to go away one at a time, the older ones first, until only Jesus was left with the woman still standing there. Oh, I'm glad it didn't stop there. I'm glad there's more said in this passage of Scripture. Jesus straightened up and asked her, "Woman, where are they? Has no one condemned you?" "No, sir," she said. "Then neither do I condemn you," declared Jesus. "Go now and leave your life of sin." If any man be in Christ, he is a new creation. The Lord Jesus didn't condone sin or disobedience, but he challenged a change in life. Go now and leave your life of sin. Zacchaeus, when he had an encounter with the Lord Jesus, sought to do just that, to go and leave his life of sin. He started off by sharing that which he held very, very close to his heart, his wealth. He secondly said he will make an atonement in relation to that which he has stolen. And I believe, in the same way as the Lord Jesus spoke to the woman caught in adultery thrown before him, He said to Zacchaeus, "Go now and leave your life of sin." Let's pray. Father God, we thank you that an encounter with the living Christ, the Lord, the King of Kings, the one who is to be worshipped, results in positive action. We understand, Father, that we do sin, and there are times that we struggle with disobedience. May we never lose your peace, your joy. Give us the tenacity and the strength to go and sin no more. We acknowledge that we sin, as your word says, for all have sinned. And anyone who says they haven't sinned, they call you a liar. But we also acknowledge that there's a difference between sin in the fact that we sin and living a life of disobedience. May the desire of our hearts be never to live a life of disobedience to you. Oh, isn't it great if we confess our sins that he is faithful and just to forgive us and to cleanse us from all unrighteousness. So we come before you in confession that we may receive your forgiveness and that we may receive your strength. To the glory of the one and only Lord Jesus. Amen. This has been Condis Benedict with a thought for the day.
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3: Christianity is often accused of peddling myths. Authors such as Richard Dawkins in his book The God Delusion claim that faith is without credible foundation. Dawkins puts his faith in humanity and its ability to think, act and improve. Canadian skeptic and author John Gray challenges Dawkins' view and says that the last 100 years has seen the re-emergence of human evils such as slavery and torture. Gray believes that humanists are dealing in unrealities and need to reconsider their faith in human ability to change. He believes while the myths of religion express enduring human realities, the myths of secular humanism only serve to conceal them. While Gray is a skeptic about Christian belief, he does help to point out that the beliefs of humanism can be challenged and should not be accepted as intellectually neutral. Humanism is, in the end, still a leap of faith.
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2: In stories making news, Australia's key spy agency has delivered its national threat assessment for the year. ASIO has confirmed the terror threat remains at probable as our security environment becomes increasingly challenging. It also says the terror risk is shifting from organised groups to lone actors who are radicalised online. Two Teal independents will join up to form a new political party to be known as Community Strong Australia. SMH The Age says Zali Steggall and Allegra Spender will seek to exploit Australia's current political upheaval with the rise of One Nation. A 76-year-old man has died after his replica World War II Spitfire fighter crashed near Northam, northeast of Perth. The Australian Transport Safety Bureau says investigators should have a preliminary report into the fatal crash by September. To tennis, and Aussie Adam Walton is out of the Mallorca Championships after losing to his Spanish opponent 6-4, 7-5. That's the news and sport headlines. I'm Tracy Weir. More details soon.

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2: What size family do you come from? You got any brothers and sisters? How about sibling rivalry? Any challenges there? I was wondering how Jesus' brothers and sisters got on. Can you imagine him saying to his brother James, "I'm the Son of God"? Yeah, right.
3: He's not the Messiah, he's just a very naughty boy.
2: Delusion's a wonderful thing, but sooner or later it takes you where you'd rather not go. What would possess anyone to claim being the Son of God, particularly when the consequence meant being nailed to a cross? If it was a lie, you'd want to own up to it long before being nailed for it. If the claim was just delusion, it was still a pretty sad outcome. But all the way to the end, Jesus continued to do good and to claim he was the Son of God. In fact, at trial, he didn't even try to defend it. Why would a grown man do that? No one has greater love than the one who lays down his life for his friends. That was the whole point. But to do it for those he never met, like you and me, only underscores the enormity of his love for us.
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2: In this bulletin, another rate rise likely in August and a warning from ASIO. With the details, I'm Tracy Weir. Homeowners are likely to face another interest rate hike in August despite a drop in Australia's inflation rate. Here's Michael Packey.
3: The temporary reduction in the fuel excise has helped artificially bring down headline inflation to 4% for the year to May. Treasurer Jim Chalmers says it's a good result given the global challenges we're facing.
4: The costs and consequences of the war in the Middle East will be felt for some time.
3: But once the excise is stripped from the numbers, underlying inflation jumps up. It's this number the Reserve Bank looks at when determining interest rate movements. KPMG Chief Economist Brendan Rinn believes the RBA will act at its next board meeting.
5: Probably seeing another 25 basis points increase in August.
3: Housing, electricity and transport costs have mainly increased, while the price of some other goods and services has come down.
2: Michael Packey. Australia's key spy agency has confirmed the terrorism threat remains at probable as our security environment becomes more difficult to negotiate. In its annual threat assessment, ASIO says the terror risk is shifting from organised groups to lone wolves who are radicalised online. It also warns foreign governments have hacked into our critical infrastructure and are trying to spy on AUKUS. New taxi and rideshare rules will come into effect next month in Victoria in a move to stamp out bad behaviour from dodgy drivers. Drivers will be banned from refusing short fares or turning away passengers with assistance dogs. Audio recordings will also become mandatory in taxis. The government stumbled when trying to explain how it would actually be enforced, admitting they're still trying to work out many of the details. WA's Corrective Services Minister says a Perth quarantine facility will not be turned into a prison, but it may house prisoners. The Bullsbrook Centre for National Resilience is empty after six cruise ship passengers completed mandatory isolation period for hantavirus. Minister Paul Papalia says the federal government will decide what happens to the site when a feasibility study is finished later this year.
6: It wouldn't be a prison. What it would be is a place for the type of people right now who are at the end of their sentence, they're very low risk.
2: Before the quarantine, it hadn't been used since housing COVID-positive travellers during the pandemic. The US Department of Justice will intervene in a lawsuit by an order of nuns who are suing New York State over a law which they claim violates their Christian beliefs. The Dominican Sisters of Hawthorne, who run a hospice for the dying poor, face punishment for refusing to house biological men in women's rooms or use preferred pronouns as required by the law. It mandates that long-term care facilities use preferred pronouns and assign rooms based on gender identity. The first monument honouring Christian victims of the religious persecution in Nigeria has been erected by the nation's Benue State. It was unveiled in the farming town of Yelwata, where 270 Christians were killed by Islamic terrorists last year. The names of all the victims have been engraved on the monument by missionaries from a ministry called Equipping the Persecuted. To sport and in tennis, Aussie Adam Walton is out of the Mallorca Championships after losing to Spain's Alejandro Davidovich Fekina 6-4, 7-5. In the UK, Aussie Ila Tomljanovic is out of the Eastbourne Open after losing to Czech player Teresa Ventova, 6257-64. That's the latest Vision National News. I'm Tracy Weir.
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2: Have you ever felt like God doesn't talk to you? I'm Danny Sinnott with another Brave to Go. Maybe it's not that God isn't paying us attention, but that we're missing his still small voice. It would be so awesome, wouldn't it, if we could just communicate with God like Siri and hear an audible answer back. It's not often that God speaks audibly, though. Sometimes it's the still small voice in our conscience that gives us a sense of peace or a red flag. Sometimes it's a scripture that is relevant to our current situation and it maybe just keeps popping up in front of us from some random places. Sometimes it's a sermon or a conversation that hits the spot, or maybe a song on the radio that speaks into your heart and imparts some peace or wisdom. Sometimes he uses nature. 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That's the cool thing about God. He can't be contained in a box or pigeonholed. 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
2: In stories making news, the nation's chief spy agency says while the terror threat level remains at probable, it underestimates the true danger Australians face. ASIO has delivered its annual threat assessment, warning our security environment has deteriorated faster than expected. The organisation says it has foiled 14 significant terror-related cases since the Bondi Beach massacre. A third bird has tested positive for the H5 bird flu on Australia's southern coast. A giant petrel has been stricken with the virus in South Australia. Channel 9 is expected to sever ties with longtime Today Show host Karl Stefanovic after a controversial episode of his podcast. And France has confirmed its first ever case of Ebola in a doctor returning from the Democratic Republic of Congo. Health officials say the patient was immediately isolated upon arrival and is currently in a stable condition at a specialist facility. And finals day at the Rio Surf Pro has been called off due to poor conditions. That's the news and sport headlines. I'm Tracy.

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2: Christians will tell you that it's not about working harder to get into God's favour. Instead, it's all about faith. You and I have, to put it bluntly, sinned. Jesus died to pay for that sin so that we could be forgiven. That's what they'll tell you. Hi, I'm Bernie Diamond from ChristianityWorks.com. So the point is that it's not about working harder to appease God. It's about putting our faith in what Jesus has already done. But why is faith the key? Why does God forgive us when we believe? Have you ever asked yourself that? When you think about it, love is always about trust. For my marriage to continue to blossom, I have to trust that Jackie's going to forgive me even when I make a hash of things, which I do on a regular basis. If I don't trust her, if I don't put my faith in her, we can never truly be close. Make sense? Well, it's exactly how it is with God. That's why faith works. And you know what? It's the only thing that does.
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2: In this bulletin, another confirmed case of bird flu in South Australia and senators unite in the US. With the details, I'm Tracy Weir. Labor's contentious tax changes will pass Parliament today despite lingering concern with the legislation. Here's Federal Politics editor Michael Packey.
3: The Albanese government has done a deal with the Greens to rein in the capital gains tax discount and negative gearing concessions. Labor has made some adjustments, like expanding the definition of a small business to one with a turnover of $10 million, so they can still access the 50% CGT discount. But the measures have infuriated others. People with a self-managed super fund will no longer be able to use their fund to borrow for a property. It's also emerged couples who currently jointly own an investment won't have their capital gains and negative gearing benefits grandfathered if one of the co-owners dies or the couple divorce.
2: Michael Packey. Brisbane's property market recorded strong growth in the March quarter, according to the latest Cotality data. The city outperformed the other capital's profitability gains with an average profit of $525,000. Head of research, Jared Berg, says the gap between houses and units remains substantial.
4: Houses proved to be much more profitable. The median gain was about $630,000, but the median gain for units was up over $400,000. There were heavy losses in both Sydney, Melbourne, and to a lesser extent Canberra. But resales of unit properties in Brisbane proved to be quite profitable.
2: The property market in both Sydney and Melbourne is slowing. A third bird has tested positive for the H5 bird flu on Australia's southern coast. A giant petrel has been stricken with the virus in South Australia. Authorities say there is no indication it spread from two birds with the virus in WA. Overseas, and the US Senate has approved a measure demanding President Donald Trump halt the war in Iran or seek congressional approval for further military action. The largely symbolic resolution could have political ramifications, signifying a rare rebuke by lawmakers of the president. It is the first time since 1973 that both chambers of Congress have approved a concurrent resolution instructing a president to end military action. The only Indigenous language in Australia with a full translation of the complete Bible is Creole, which is the most widely spoken Aboriginal language, but still only by around 30,000 people. A few of the more than 120 Indigenous languages have complete or part New Testament translations. The Bible Society reports one Arnhem Land woman recently read her own translation of the Book of John into Gopapuinu to her fellowship group. The stunned members said it sounded like God was speaking to them in their heart language. A Mississippi pastor has set an unofficial world record for preaching continuously. Matt Olson from the First Baptist Church of Sharon preached virtually non-stop from Genesis to Revelation for 96 hours. He was allowed short breaks for food, bathroom visits and medical checks. In sport, and Brisbane's NRL Premiership defence is hanging by a thread, but Josiah Carapani wants fans to hang in there. The Broncos haven't had a win since April and need to upset the Sydney Roosters tomorrow night to end a six-game losing streak.
5: I mean, there's always a chance. We'll take that chance and just keep building to make it to that top eight. But yeah, there's a lot of belief, you know, around the club, and we know we can do it, especially from, you know, last season. And yeah, we know that we can turn it around.
2: Brisbane has the hometown advantage with the game at Suncorp Stadium kicking off from 8 o'clock. That's the latest Vision National News. I'm Tracy Weir.
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2: Fathers, be good to your daughters. Daughters will love like you do. Hi, I'm Warwick Marsh from Dads for Kids. In 2004, John Mayer wrote this very famous but true song. 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Love is still the most powerful force in the universe. Love heals our hearts and our bodies. Love helps our children flourish. The lack of it causes them to wither. 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So, how do we express our love? We must use words. The Bible tells us the world was framed by words. 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Put a hand on their shoulder, look them in the eye and tell them, I love you. For more ideas on being a great dad, go to fatherhood.org.au.
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2: In stories making news, development of land around Osborne's nuclear-powered submarine precinct in South Australia has been declared an economic go zone, with the Premier granting sweeping new powers to transform the area and unlock the full potential of AUKUS. Deakin University students have received fake degree certificates at their graduations. Hundreds of students received empty envelopes, while others had to resort to fake diplomas for their photos. The degrees had to be pulped as they were signed by the former Vice-Chancellor, who's only recently resigned. An investigation is underway in France to identify anyone exposed to the nation's first confirmed Ebola patient. The doctor, who returned from a humanitarian mission combating the outbreak in Central Africa, is now isolating and is in a stable condition. In sport, Brody Majacek says he feared he'd not be able to walk again after fracturing his neck in a tackle on the King's birthday. The Melbourne forward says he heard a massive crack during the tackle. That's the news and sport headlines. More details soon.

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2: What do you think of when you hear the phrase good news? 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I got a raise. We won. The war is over. Now, that was something to shout about. But here's the best proclamation of good news ever, the gospel. And wouldn't you know, gospel actually means good news. The gospel is something to announce. The gospel is something to shout about. As a believer, I am eager to make the proclamation of the good news that Jesus Christ has died, having paid the price for sin. He has been buried. He has been raised. He is alive. Talk about good news.
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2: In this bulletin, the head of NATO holds talks at the White House and Mike Burgess issues a warning. With more, I'm Tracy Weir. The nation's chief spy agency says while the terror threat level remains at probable, it underestimates the true danger Australians face. ASIO has delivered its annual threat assessment, warning our security environment has deteriorated faster than expected. The organisation says it's foiled 14 significant terror-related cases since the Bondi Beach attack. ASIO Director General Mike Burgess says the terror threat system could be overhauled.
3: Australia's terrorism threat level remains at probable, but I don't believe the system was designed for a situation like the one we face now. Probable does not tell the full story. The next level on the scale is expected, which applies when we have intelligence about a specific attack.
2: The organisation also revealed a former Australian resident who was directed by Iran to arrange the firebombing of a Melbourne synagogue is now in prison overseas. The Albanese government's contentious tax changes will pass through Parliament today after reaching a deal with the Greens. From July next year, the capital gains tax discount and negative gearing concessions will be reined in. The money raised from the measures will help fund a $250 tax offset for all workers and an instant $1,000 deduction on expenses. Jack's Law could be made permanent in New South Wales following an 18-month trial. The police wanding laws have proven highly successful in the fight against knife crime. The legislation was first introduced in Queensland following the fatal attack on a Gold Coast teenager, Jack Beasley. NATO's top boss has met with the US president in a bid to ease growing tensions between America and European nations. Donald Trump renewed threats to leave the military alliance, alleging allies are failing to provide their share in defence spending. Speaking with leaders at the White House, NATO Secretary-General Mark Rutte maintains many nations are doing their part.
4: Take, for example, Germany. From day one, they all did what they promised to do. And this led to the fourth between 4,000 and 5,000 US planes taking off from Europe. It would have been very difficult to do Iran without having Europe as a power protection platform.
2: The Pentagon has already launched a review that could reduce the number of American troops stationed in Europe. The Australian Christian Lobby has explained its concerns over proposed human rights laws in New South Wales. It says the bill moves beyond recognising fundamental rights and effectively defines which rights are protected, how they are interpreted, and whether they may be limited. The ACL is concerned the bill places too much power in the hands of courts, tribunals and governments. It claims the proposed law raises questions over freedom of religion, freedom of conscience, right to life, parental rights, and the ability of Christians to live consistently with their beliefs. Six Christian couples recently took part in a joint marriage in Brisbane. The Philippine Catholic wedding celebration, known as Kasalang Bayan, is designed for couples who desire a church wedding but face financial, practical or personal barriers that make an individual celebration difficult to pursue. Turning to sport, and Ben Stokes has apologised for the London nightclub incident that saw him and Gus Atkinson miss England's second test against New Zealand. He returns as captain tonight for the third and deciding test.
5: We've been through the process. We've got to the end of it. Me and Gus are back here in the team now. I'm back in my role as captain. Gus is back in his role as one of the senior members of the team.
2: Stokes says he's now focused on the upcoming game. And at the FIFA World Cup, Switzerland finishes top of Group B after a 2-1 win over Canada, and Bosnia finishes third after beating Qatar 3-1. That's the latest Vision National News. I'm Tracy Weir.
6: 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Sunday Worship with Pastor Con. A bit biased there. Leading the Way with Michael Youssef. The Journey. 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

0: aware of the fact that these are the last days of our June appeal. 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
3: Did you know that light is difficult to understand? I don't know much about science, but recently I read that for centuries there have been discussions about what makes up light. Apparently light can be understood as either a stream of particles or as a wave. Ancient Greeks believed that light was made up of particles because of the way it bounced off shiny surfaces. This changed several hundred years ago when it was discovered that light has the qualities of a wave. The discussion continues, and the essence of what constitutes light is difficult to understand. Yet when it comes to darkness, there's no argument. Darkness is easy to understand. Darkness is simply the absence of light. There are many parts of our community where darkness prevails. Jesus said that he was the light that would shine in the darkness. He calls those who follow him to be light in dark places. To overcome the darkness of this world, we need to be the light of Jesus in every situation.
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This is Condus Benedict. One of my favourite verses of Scripture, and I've shared this on many occasions, comes from 2 Corinthians chapter 5, verse 17. It comes from the pen of the Apostle Paul. Therefore, if anyone is in Christ, the new creation has come. The old is gone. The new is here. 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
3: In stories making news, development of land around Osborne's nuclear-powered submarine precinct in South Australia has been declared an economic go zone, with the Premier granting sweeping new powers to transform the area and unlock the full potential of AUKUS. Deakin University students have received fake degree certificates at their graduations. Hundreds of students received empty envelopes, while others had to resort to fake diplomas for their photos. The degrees had to be pulped as they were signed by the former Vice-Chancellor, who's only recently resigned. An investigation is underway in France to identify anyone exposed to the nation's first confirmed Ebola patient. The doctor, who returned from a humanitarian mission combating the outbreak in Central Africa, is now isolating and is in a stable condition. In sport, Brody Myercheck says he feared he'd not be able to walk again after fracturing his neck in a tackle on the King's birthday. The Melbourne forward says he heard a massive crack during the tackle. That's the news and sport headlines. More details soon.
4: God's Money Matters with Darren Lordenbaugh.
5: Have you ever wondered what God wants us to use money for? I think that 2 Corinthians 9 verses 8 to 12 gives us a great guide. According to this passage, there seems to be 5 uses for money. Let me read the verses to you. 2 Corinthians 9, 8 to 12 says, "Besides, God is able to make every blessing of yours overflow for you, so that in every situation you will always have all you need for any good work. As it is written, he scatters everywhere and gives to the poor. His righteousness lasts forever. Now he who supplies seed to the farmer and bread to eat will also supply you with the seed and multiply it and enlarge the harvest that results from your righteousness. In every way you will grow richer and become even more generous. And this will cause others to give thanks to God because of us. Since this ministry you render is not only fully supplying the needs of the saints, but is also overflowing with more and more prayers of thanksgiving to God." Obviously, the analogy this verse uses is one of farming. Let's break it down a little. Firstly, it says that God will provide seed for the sower. This is the resources and the means in which to grow a crop. In today's terms, this might mean the ability for us to work, a job to go to. The second use is bread for the farmer, or provisions for our needs. The third of the 5 uses is multiplication of the seed. In farming terms, this means that from the crop, more seeds will be produced. The farmer must not sell the whole crop, but needs to set aside a portion for future planting. In today's context, it means not to spend all our income, but rather set aside some money to invest, which can then multiply. Are you setting aside a bit of your money to invest, so that you can reap a future harvest? The fourth is increasing fruits of righteousness. This is all about using resources to free people from hardships and bondage. In other words, good works. This could include helping friends, family and strangers when they are in need. It could be helping free them from the bondage of debt, for example, paying some of their bills maybe. Finally, the fifth use of the money is for giving and generosity. In verse 11 it says, "In every way you will grow richer and become even more generous, and this will cause others to give thanks to God because of us." What I love about this scripture is it ends with the most important part. If we are faithful in using our money for what God intends it to be used for, being a bit for us, but mostly to bless others, then it will draw people to God. And isn't that the most important thing? So let me summarize the 5 uses for money in today's terms again. Number 1 is seed for the sower, or income for the worker. 2 is bread for eating, provisions for the worker, being for personal use and consumption, and for our families. Next is the multiplication of seed for sowing. Today this means setting some income aside and investing to get a return, so that we can do number four, which is increasing fruits of righteousness, using resources to provide freedom to people from hardships such as debt. Finally, this brings us to number five, being generosity and giving to others, all so that God will be glorified, or in other words, laying down temporary wealth today for eternal benefits tomorrow. So

0: is this Colin Bespirdik? As a child, I learned what it was to be part of a soccer team. We all had the same goal. We worked hard. And in working hard, we were able to survive the game. Sometimes we won and most times we lost. The winning, however, was in the game, not the score. As we bring this June's appeal to a close, it's not too late to help us achieve our goal in serving the Lord, working as a team. Partnership leads to great results. 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
2: Do you ever try to control your circumstances? I'm Danny Sinnott with Another Brave to Go. We all like to feel in control, and when things are predictable, we're in our comfort zone, we feel balanced and calm. But the reality is that heaps of things in life aren't actually in our control. Things come from left field and life happens. And our world from time to time is thrown into chaos. It might be a hard medical diagnosis or a promotion that we were overlooked for, maybe a relationship breakdown, or whatever other circumstance happens that breaks expectations that we had. It's then that we react in fear, grappling to fix things or manipulate them in a way that will bring order back to our lives so that our agendas or dreams are not derailed. But what about when God has other plans? What about trusting the fact that when we feel everything has gone to custard, that He has a bigger plan and growth experiences prepared for us that we couldn't learn in our comfort zones? When we constantly try to control and have life go our way, we carry a cross we were never meant to bear, and we can begin to presume and direct our own future rather than seeking what God has planned for us. In James chapter 14, verse 13 to 15, it says, "Come now, you who say, today or tomorrow we will go into such and such a town and spend a year there and trade and make a profit. Yet you do not know what tomorrow will bring. What is your life? For you are a mist that appears for a little time and then vanishes. Instead, you ought to say, if the Lord wills, we will live and do this or that." Maybe what we should be saying is, "I'm not in control, God, you're in control." Because even in situations where God is permitting something hard to take place, He's permitting it by design. He knows what it's going to do and He knows all of its outcomes, and He permits it wisely. It fits into the overall pattern of working all things together for good. God is good. God is love. Trust that He is who He says He is. Trust that He's in control, even when you aren't. For more resources, podcasts and videos on doing life together, head on over to our website, braveenough.org.
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Now, it's not too late to jump on the bandwagon. 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
3: In this bulletin, the last remaining ISIS bride to return to Australia and a shark spotted in Bondi Beach. With more, I'm Jaden James. The federal government has confirmed an Australian woman with links to Islamic State will be allowed to come back home. The woman has been stuck in Syria for almost a decade and was subject to a temporary exclusion order. The federal government says it's now legally obliged to remove the condition. Home Affairs Minister Tony Burke has told the ABC she will be heavily monitored when she arrives in Australia.
4: She will have to report and we will have to know where she lives, where she works, where she studies. If she books a ticket to anywhere for telecommunications, you cannot use any telecommunications device without 24 hours notice being given, and that applies to a phone, to an email account.
3: She is the only ISIS-affiliated woman from the cohort to have been subject to an exclusion order. Teal MPs Zali Steggall and Allegra Spender have confirmed they will be launching a new party. Ms. Spender has told the Herald Community Strong Australia will target voters who currently feel politically homeless. A shark has been spotted at Bondi Beach for the third day in a row. Drone footage posted to social media shows what appears to be a great white near the shore. The beach has been closed, with swimmers and surfers told to get out of the water. A Western Australian farmer says he's preparing for the spread of the H5N1 strain of bird flu after a suspected carrier was found in the Quindalup area. Samples from a southern giant petrel found on the beach have been sent for further testing, with confirmation expected within the next day or two. Gavin McLeod's Kawarumup egg farm is just 20 kilometres away and says he started building shelters for his birds.
5: Being a pasteurised farm, which is the most exposed, where the birds are out every day, all day, we've only got trailers. We'll have to build enclosures that extend out past